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0: And with that, we have reached the 5 o'clock hour on the final Monday of September. Been watching as we welcome you to Sports Talk 95.3 The Score. Good to have you in. 284-8571. Your Alliant Power Oregon fuel injection hotline. If you'd like to participate, you could text me 321-0824. A lot of reaction still coming in to the cheap shot by Desmond Stevens and the celebration after. Somebody just posted a still photo of the USC sideline acting all concerned. And somebody was able to verify that it was 15 minutes after the hit. You know, the first half of that time, that he counted at least 10 players going up to Stevens and kind of celebrating with him. It's just Orwell and the whole Big Brother telling you, don't believe your eyes, believe us. Just absolutely ridiculous. We know Joel Klatt has been a Big Duck supporter. He actually had them number one, and he does the Joel Klatt show on Fox Podcast Network. So I'm just kind of curious as to what he had to say about the whole thing.
1: I have a hard time watching people get knocked out, probably because of my history. You can Google it. You can see pictures of me face down, unconscious in the end zone when we played Texas in the Big 12 championship game. I can't watch it. And so I was immediately devastated and sick when I saw the play with Dante Moore. Disgusting. I immediately started praying for Dante. I'm sorry, I'm emotional now as a dad, so like I get emotional very easily. I started praying for him. I hope that he's okay. It sounds like, as we've gotten some updates, that Dante did just suffer a concussion, thankfully. The fallout from the Desmond Stevens attitude towards the hit afterwards, and the celebration and the taunting, and then he goes over the sideline and he's laughing and dapping it up, and I'm just like, man, you know what? There's no place for that. As a human, there's no place for that whatsoever. You can be a warrior on the football field and still have compassion for your fellow warriors. And I'm going to give Lincoln Riley a lot of credit, because they came out and suspended Desmond Stevens for a game, next game against Washington. And that's a big game for them. So that's a big step for a head coach that's desperately in need of that victory. But the actions there, there's no other way to classify them other than despicable. And hopefully there are some of you college football players that like listen to this. No need for that. No need for that. You can play hard, and there will be injuries, and there will be unfortunate injuries, and some of them severe. But guess what? There is no space whatsoever for celebrating those. None.
0: I disagree with him on one thing. Riley needed to, in the post game, he saw what happened. He knew exactly what happened. He was in self-protection mode, because once again, in a really important game, he lost. And once again, in a big game against Oregon, he lost. And he knows what that rivalry is, particularly now with all that talent, a recruiting hotbed like Southern California. You know, I guess it really got heated at its most substantial point when DeAnthony Thomas flipped from SC to here. So, yeah, I give Lincoln Riley no credit, because I think he lied. And the day after something like that happens, it could be social, it could be an entertainer, it could be a politician. We know the PR people are like, you have to apologize. Well, what? No. Here, read this. So, ridiculous. All right, 284-8571, your Alliant Power Oregon fuel injection hotline. You could also hit us up via the text line, 321-0824. I want to get at the bottom of the hour, we'll hear the entirety of Coach Lanning's post-game press session. But right now, here's after the game, him talking with our pal Dusty Hara on the Oregon Sports Network from Learfield as we give you kind of a double dip of Duck Sounds here on 95.3 The Score.
2: Down here with Coach Lanning after 1-0 on the week, Coach. Congratulations on the 1-0 on the week. First thing that people are wondering and wanting to know, your quarterback number 5 and how he's doing.
3: You know, don't have a lot of information right now. I know he's stable. He's doing good. His extremities are moving. Going to continue to evaluate, and I want to wait till I get more accurate information before I say anything more. But all of our prayers, everybody on this team, everybody that cares about this team is praying for Dante right now and feeling like he's going to be able to, you know, make a full recovery. So we'll evaluate it.
2: Number 8 came in, and you could tell he was playing for Dante Moore. After every big play, he was holding up 5 for the starter. What about Dylan Raiola's prep got him ready for this moment?
3: I'm so proud of him. He was texting me earlier in the week, and I mentioned, he's like, hey, I'm watching press conferences of what they're talking about, what they're going to do. I'm watching the game film. This guy prepped like he's going to be the guy in the game. And then we got in the game, he was ready to operate. And I'm super proud of his performance, his teammates believing in him. Really proud of Dylan and how he carried himself, gave us a chance to be able to be successful down the stretch.
2: Offensive line, they were impressive today. The run game got going early. First play of the game, Jordan Davison is sprinting down the sideline. What have you seen in their preparation over the last couple of weeks that led to today?
3: Well, they go against a hard defense every day to run the ball on. And when we did some good things defensively to stop the run a little bit today, but we talked about the rushing battle is going to be the difference. And we out-edged them by a little bit. They had a couple explosive runs that we have to do a better job on. But our offense was able to establish a run in the physicality early in the game that allowed us to do some stuff in the passing game later on.
2: D'Arre Hill got loose. He went for over 100 yards receiving. He's run the ball effectively. Can you talk about his development as a football player, the physicality and the receiving aspect of
3: it? He's just a guy that I love to see touching the ball, because he touches the ball, there's a chance for an explosive play any moment. And, you know, even had a remarkable catch on a play that really wasn't designed to go to him and turn it into a positive. He's a beacon of light for our team and the way he operates. And whenever he touches it, I have so much confidence that he's about to make something happen really special. And his demeanor on the sideline, the way he carries himself, I'm really proud of.
2: Defensive line was active, and they got home early in this football game. We saw kind of USC adjust to a lot of things that other teams are doing with max protection and moving their quarterback out of the pocket. What can you say about that pass rush and how effective they were in slowing down USC?
3: Well, I'll have to go back and watch it and see. You know, I thought there might be more opportunities for us, but ultimately they do a good job of protecting themselves. They've always been a team that uses chip protection to an advantage, and that's when you have to cover. And I think we saw some holes in our coverage tonight that we got to go improve, but we got a bye week now to go attack that. So the D-line, I think where they really made their presence felt is there weren't a lot of inside runs. Right, they eliminated a lot of the inside runs, which is where it starts.
2: Brandon Finney, we've saw him playing in the slot at that star position a little bit more for you guys. What about his versatility has opened things up on the back end of your defense?
3: Yeah, he's just a guy that's an extremely intelligent player, that he's dynamic wherever he's lined up. And he's been able to be dynamic for us, lined up in multiple positions. So proud of his performance, excited to go evaluate the film and see if that's something we can continue to utilize.
2: What is it about this team that has translated to the road in Big Ten play and conference play? Haven't lost a game since entering the Big Ten on the road. What is it about their mentality and taking it to the road?
3: It's just the next game, right? Tonight was the next game, right? And that's all we're worried about. After this one, we'll be worried about the next one. So they had great focus. They had great energy this week. I thought they kicked it in when pressure moments were felt. When the game got tied up there, you didn't feel it. Right, these guys were like, no, we're about to take the momentum back. Our offense answered the call in the second half and did an unbelievable job. That's what it's all about. Tough moments, guys showing up, and these guys showed up tonight.
2: You feel a little weird going for a field goal at the end of the half there? I mean, we usually see you going for it, but those points played a pivotal role in how the second half played out.
3: Anybody that's been around me long enough remembers me saying I learned from moments, and that was very similar to the Washington game that we lost by 3 points early on when we come out with the ball at half, right? In that moment, I felt like we put 3 on. We're going to get an opportunity to go score a touchdown coming out of half, and that's exactly what happened. If it's a little bit tighter, especially when it's that tight, it's hard for me to say no. But, you know, I got faith in our special teams execution. It was a tight game. Quarterback had changed. Some stuff had changed. So in that moment, I felt like the points mattered and we had to take it.
2: Well, Coach, it's a work week now, and I'm going to let you get to work. Congratulations on the win. We'll talk to you soon.
3: Appreciate it.
0: Yeah. Settling for a field goal there. You know, that middle 8 that the Ducks talk about and they practice, and it's important. I mean, look what happened. They got the 3 points to end the half, and they came back and had the 4-play, 75-yard touchdown to start the third quarter. And by the way, that field goal drive, I also think there's a point where you go 16 plays, you eat up all that time. Man, especially to take the lead when you know you're getting the ball back, to come up empty there, you're just sending USC into that locker room with a whole bunch of momentum. But, you know, you think about Raiola coming into the game on the touchdown drive, which ended with the Evan Stewart short pass. Where, by the way, Stewart's got a really explosive step where he gets in like, oh, he's gone. So you had the run by Dante, which ended with the cheap shot. Then it's first down, and they are at the, remember, when he came in, it's goal to go. You get the ball to Jordan Davison. He runs to the three. Hit Raiola's first pass is a touchdown. Then a field goal. Then a touchdown. And then another touchdown. I mean, you want to talk about a backup coming in and just igniting. And I think Jamari Johnson was really important for him. I mean, when you come in the game, sure, it's nice to try and get the ball to your wideouts. But for your vet guy, who's maybe your highest draft pick outside the quarterback on that side of the ball, to be able to find places and present a big target, I just thought Jamari in there when he was questionable really aided Raiola's ability to kind of get involved and find a groove and start running that offense like he did. All right, 284-8571, your Lion Power Oregon Fuel Injection Hotline. Let's take a phone call. You're live on Sports Talk. Who have I got out there?
4: Hey, Steve, it's Brad.
0: Hey, how you doing, Brad?
4: I'm good. I just want to say that quote from Lanning in the post game about learning from his past errors and going for it made me really happy as an Oregon fan. I love to hear of coach learning and taking the points. I mean, at that point in the game, how tense it was after the Dante hit, they have to come away from that possession with points and knowing they're going to get the ball after halftime. Like, that was just a super great call, and it's probably one of the first times I can think of him not going for it.
0: Yeah,
4: you know, since he's been the Oregon coach.
0: Yeah, that's a different circumstance, like you said. There, you could feel the tension in the stadium, and to leave knowing you don't have Dante with the lead and seeing that Raiola was the guy who got you a touchdown. He got you down the field. And like I said, man, to go 16 plays, march the length of the field, and come up empty, man, that would have just, I think, provided USC with a spark they didn't need.
4: Totally. Well, and I just got to say that coming out of that game, I am so proud of this team. They the way they rallied and kept their emotions in check. I mean, they played with a lot of emotion and a lot of heart, but like, they didn't do anything stupid. And in the face of extreme stupidity, I mean, I wanted to go down there and rip that kid's head off after that hit and the taunting and the sideshow routine on the sidelines. Like, that was some Bush League stuff, man. And I don't know, just the Oregon response was just workmanlike and professional, and they just, I'm super proud that they went down and got the dub out in that situation.
0: Yeah, that was a case of, you know, sometimes the best revenge is just living well, and they played well, the offensive line came through, the defense, which was so throughout the course of the day, made that big stop with the Finney breakup, Raiola, you know, having Johnson out there, DeCorian Moore made plays, Evan Stewart, the running backs, catching the ball. It was, it was really a case of keeping your composure, keeping the eye on the prize, and just, I say, outclassing USC.
4: Oh, yeah, outclassing, no doubt. And you know, you think back to good Oregon defenses in the past, it's all about timeliness, and they played great when they had to. They made the stops when they had to. I mean, they didn't shut them down, but that's a really powerful, talented offense they were going up against.
0: Yeah, no, shutting them down I don't even think is an option. Like, it kind of reminded me of those Bilotti defenses, and Mike used to be like, don't tell me about the yards, don't tell me about the first downs. How many points did we give up, and did we hold them to a field goal when they needed a touchdown? So
4: right, yeah. Bend but don't break. And you think, yeah, there were several times where they held them to field goals that just it changed the game, you know. And yeah, kudos. And I sure hope Dante heals up well. Real looked great, though. He had poise in the pocket, and he really looked good. So it's as much maligned as the new coordinators have been so far this season, you got to hand it to Maringer. He called a great game for Riola once the tables turned there.
0: Yeah, he allowed him to kind of find his comfort zone pretty quickly. And I'll tell you what, we can't come across another program but who can go to a Dante Moore who sits and learns after being a starter, and to be able to go to the bullpen and bring out a guy with, I think, 23 career Big Ten starts at a program like Nebraska. Man, that is a luxury.
4: Totally. Well, and just, you know, I kind of, sitting back after the game and thinking about it, it kind of gave me goosebumps that Rayola got to go down there and lead that victory after the last time he was in that stadium being parted off with a broken leg.
0: Yeah.
4: Like, it's pretty, the football gods were smiling on that one, I'll just say that.
0: Yeah, I forgot to bring that up. I'm happy you did, but that's kind of an important point of what it meant for him to, you know, walk out of there on the shoulders as opposed to a cart with your career almost over.
4: Yep.
0: All right. Hey, always appreciate the call, Brad. Be well.
4: Yeah. Hey. Good luck in the postseason. You're actually there with your Yankees.
0: Yeah. Yankees, Red Sox in the postseason again. Who'd have thunk it? Right.
4: It's a fun way to start. That's for sure.
0: Yeah. Tomorrow's going to be one of those fun middle of the week days with four MLB playoff games. I love this stuff.
4: Yeah. Totally. All right. Take care, man.
0: Have a good one. All right. 284-8571. Your Lion Power Oregon Fuel Injection Hotline. Let's take a break. Back with more sports.
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0: minutes left. Hank Brown throws. Porter end zone. Caught. Is he in? Touchdown. Reese Banders in. The Hawkeyes.
1: The game is not over. The ruling of a touchdown is under review.
0: We get another look. Banders in the corner.
2: That foot. If he survives the ground,
0: he did.
2: Does.
0: That's a touchdown.
3: Iowa beats Michigan. Just the zany finish. And, you know, beyond the touchdown, as we welcome you back to Sports Talk 95.3, the score, you know, the last second magic. Just so Michigan's up 5 points, 26 seconds left. It's third and 12. There's an incomplete pass. And one of their DBs, Zeke Berry, like the defensive lineman for USC, just for no reason commits a personal foul, out of bounds, late hit, knocks down an Iowa receiver. Just, and why? It would have been it, pretty much the game. Nope. Then you got the tip pass to set up the last pass, and Michigan ends up losing that game. You know, a lot of people are saying karma over the Western Michigan game, but regardless, just absolutely ridiculous. Absolutely ridiculous. The lack of discipline in critical moments. You see the lack of clock management. There, you know, when you think of a choke, what pops into your head? By the way, 284-8571, your Lion Power Oregon fuel injection hotline. Text me, 321-0824. You know, a missed 2.5-footer to win a golf tournament. A missed foul shot, 2 seconds to go. A missed field goal, 38-yarder, down 2 points, final 8 seconds. The other stuff for chokes, too. Coaches mismanaging the clock late, not knowing when to take a knee, not getting the point across properly, stay in bounds, don't snap the ball until there are like 5 seconds to go. Players committing stupid penalties. That's losing your head when if you would just keep your cool, you would put yourself and your team in a more enviable, successful position. And as brutal and unforgivable and despicable as the Stevens hit was, if you go back and you watch the hit against Rayola for, oh man, I forgot his name, Jabiri, damn it, I'm such a putz. I forgot, Jide Abasiri, that was it, number 97. You know, the pocket's collapsing, but the play is done. The ball is away, and he could see it because he's coming from the quarterback's right where he throws the ball, and he, like, in traffic, jumps up so he can blatantly headbutt his front of his helmet to the side of Rayola's helmet. And it's like, they could let you fight, hand fight for get away with pass interference, holding. Blows to the head is like the one call that is as close to 100% as you'll ever see. Just what a dunderhead. Completely opened the door. And from that point forward, Oregon put the game away. So he must be the one who's happy. He was like, well, that was stupid, but at least it wasn't dirty, filthy, and disgusting like Des Stevens. Brutal. Brutal. Like I said, some of the games this Saturday, the early game, as big as there was on the docket, just the first ever regular season meeting before the UT is Texas at Tennessee. The only time they'd met previously was 1968 and earlier in the Cotton Bowl. The defense ruled the day. And so there was a moment where Leek Brown of the Longhorns scored on a 4-yard TD run with under 6 minutes to go, make it 20-0. With the way the D's were playing, it looked like in the bag. But bing, bang, boom, the Vols go 80 yards in under 3 minutes, punch it in. They recover the onside kick, but just an atrocious series for the UT offense, and that's supposed to be Josh Heupel's thing. They have no timeouts. They hold. They allow a sack. They throw a short pass, and it looked over. But remember what I said about dunderhead plays? Texas pulls a face mask, gives them a breath of life, but then they throw a pass short with no timeouts in bounds. You know, they kill like 15, 18 seconds, and the Vols barely get off a Hail Mary, and Texas wins it 20 to 17. Just terrible, terrible. All right, we'll take another break. I'm a little off on time here, and we'll hear what Coach Lanning had to say, meeting with the media after the big win at SC on Saturday.
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0: can tell when a quarterback's relaxing. He's going to look at all three areas. He starts to the left, he goes to the middle, and he comes all the way to the right. That means his brain is functioning the way it's trained to function. That was beautifully done that time by Bo Nix.
1: Imagine how the Broncos won that game. Oh, my God. The lack of the referee who called that defensive pass interference on that late interception. Wow, that's got to come with a suspension. That was just so terrible. That was so just wrong. All right, 284-8571, your Lion Power Oregon Fuel Injection Hotline. It is time to hearken back to those thrilling days of yesteryear. Oregon at USC, the game is over. It is now time to hear from Coach Lanning as we bring you Duck Sounds, 95-3 The Score.
2: You know, knew it was going to be a battle. It's a team that can score points. Obviously, that showed up. You know, we felt like the rushing battle from the beginning, that was a big piece for us. The penalties, I think it hurt us a little bit in the first half. We had opportunities to punch in and potentially have some touchdowns that had to turn to field goals, but we were kind of just charting, like, who's going to outlast the opponent, right? Who's going to score? We scored on possessions in the second half. I thought our offense did an unbelievable job in the second half of making some adjustments. We got to get better at some stuff on defense. We put them in some tough positions where they got to be in some tight windows. But overall, I said the most physical team's going to win. I think that showed up tonight, right? The most physical team, a group that had focus and certainly, you know, energy change whenever, you know, Dante got hurt. We had a lot of guys on the sideline that were emotional in that moment, including myself. And right now, indications are that he's going to be, you know, he's in recovery, so I don't want to speak too soon, but he is moving. He has the ability to move, so we'll continue to assess him, but I don't want to make any speculation on further thoughts on that until we have more information on him. But I'll say these guys went out and played for them, right? Played for five. Dylan Raiola came in, obviously had an excellent game. Every guy on the sideline had faith in him. He was ready for his moment. You know, earlier this week, he's texting me during the week about his preparation. And, Coach, I heard this on a press conference. I saw this on their film. So this guy prepared for his moment like he was going to be out there in the field when his number got called, not knowing that it would. But when his number got called, he was ready for it, and he was able to execute. So really proud of that. I'm really proud of Dylan from that standpoint. Game started off a little bit slow, right? It was long. You know, early, some long drives are kind of on both sides of the ball. I think there was only four possessions on both sides of the ball in the first half, and there was a few more in the second. But obviously, you know, talking about learning moments for me, I think back a lot to that Washington game. My first year where we didn't kick the field goal going into half, had the opportunity, knew we were getting the ball. So it felt like in this moment, and then think about situations change. We have a different quarterback out there, some pieces of change. Take the field goal in that moment for us to go up and then turn around and score in the middle eight. They're right coming out of half, which I thought was awesome for our players and makes me, you know, have confidence to make decisions like that in games. And then later on, we had to go for it, or didn't have to, but chose to go for it on fourth and three there at midfield to close the game out. And that's really what happened. We were able to close the game out. So a lot of guys stepped up. It's hard to play in a tough environment. I told our players the reason this place is, I watched three of their TV games. I haven't seen a game packed yet, but we were here. It was packed tonight. So I guess when the Ducks show up, right, that's how you fill up the Coliseum. And we got to take advantage of that. So,
3: yeah, Dan, can we just go to the process of getting the guys back together and composed after what happened to Dante, including yourself? How did you kind of recompose?
2: Yeah, it's hard, right, in that moment. And I think what you ask yourself is, what's the best thing I can do and what's the best way to honor Dante in that moment? I just called the guys up, and first thing we had a prayer, right? And we prayed for, you know, his health. You know, prayed for some composure for ourselves, right? And wanted to make sure that we got to play the game in between the whistles the rest of the game. It was chippy at times. I thought our guys had unbelievable composure throughout the night, even going up the tunnel here at the very end. They had great composure. So proud of their performance from that standpoint. You know, credit to Lincoln. He asked about Dante after the game. I don't think that's anything, Coach, but there's a reason targeting exists in football, and that's as clear as day. Targeting, it's a shame that that happened to a good player when, in my mind, that certainly could have been avoided. You know, so it's disappointing that that would happen, but I thought our players did a great job of resetting. And on that note, they still played, right, with, you know, great violence and energy to make sure that they could, you know, take advantage of what happened to their teammate.
3: What can you say about Raiola stepping in tonight, just having command of the offense and, you know, checking the hot routes and just overall his poise tonight?
2: So I'm going hot route. Yeah. Dylan was great, man. I think a lot of times when guys come into that situation, they feel like all of a sudden they have to press. I think what gave Dylan confidence is he's like, I got great players around me. I'm going to take what they give me. There's probably a couple decisions tonight where I'm like, okay, that's not where we wanted the ball to go. Very few of those. A lot of decisions where he made great decisions of getting rid of the ball. I thought he utilizes his ability to scramble at times and plays in his past. It could have been, you know, sacks, but he did a great job of continuing to move down the field and keeping his eyes downfield. But anybody watch his performance, I don't know where he finished, but the guy operated, right? I mean, threw for almost 300 yards, 19 to 25, two touchdowns. I mean, that's the kind of performance you get excited about, you know. And there's a lot of guys I could praise. Like, De'Aaron showed up for me. Like, that when that guy touches the ball, he is dynamic. Right, he ran like a warrior tonight, so really proud of him.
3: Dan, what did you say to Dylan coming off the field, and how do you feel like he stepped up in that moment, just given everything, all the emotions that the fans
2: have? I'm very proud of Dylan, and we've all seen it. That moment happened in sports a lot of times when guys weren't ready and they stepped up, and then that becomes the story is, oh, that guy wasn't ready for his moment, right? And regardless of how Dylan would perform, like, I love that guy. He worked so hard. Incredibly hard to put himself in position to have success and be successful. And he came in and he operated, man. He came in and he operated. And we've seen that go other ways before. And regardless of what happened, I would have been really proud of him. But to know that he put in the work, the prep, was ready in his moment. And then again, he didn't come in and try to force it. He just played the game, man. I thought Drew called an unbelievable game, especially in the second half. Really controlled the clock. I thought that was a winner for us. You know, so really proud of, you know, I can't say enough great things about Dylan and how he... And,
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2: You know how he operates, why he came here.
3: What was Dylan's week like? I mean, you build a game plan and it's obviously about most of it is going to Dante and just... Can you explain this, what his week was like in preparation?
2: Yeah, you get reps, but you don't get the same amount of reps as the ones, right? And I think, again, credit to Drew, you call the game different based on who your quarterback is. And I thought he really leaned in, Koa, right, leaned into things. That, okay, we feel really good about this stuff on the call sheet for Dylan, for him to execute. It fits his game. And I thought he did that really, really well. There's a lot of times you'll go out to a practice and you'll see Dante getting the rep and you'll see Dylan or Brock back behind the huddle getting the same rep. Right, mentally, and I think those reps have obviously paid off. And what he is today as a player compared to what he was when he first got here, just a lot different system. He's made tremendous growth.
5: Coach, you mentioned you and the players had your prayer. Do you have to maybe control any guys who they were overly emotional? It looked like some were. They just have to maybe warn them, don't retaliate or try and take it out.
2: Yeah, all those conversations happen. You see your brother get hurt, right? And you want to react. I want to react. And I thought. You have to find the guys that are emotional, and then the big key for me is, hey, let's play with our passion in between the whistles. Because what happens in those moments is your body starts to tense up, you start to get a heightened sense of awareness, and you're wasting a lot of energy in between plays when you still got four quarters to finish, especially as early as it happened in the game. So, you know, there's some breathing exercises that go on, there's some resets that go on, there's just some confirmation of like, hey, here's where we're at, here's what we need from you. And here's the best way you can honor Dante and the way you operate. So I thought, you know, we had a lot of guys that did a really good job of that, and there's going to be guys that are emotional in that moment. So they handled it well.
6: A lot of USC fans had a lot to say to Bear Alexander today. I wonder if you could talk a little bit about his composure and his maturity coming back to the ball
2: season. Yeah, I mean, it's something we talked about going all throughout the entire week of, Bear, here's what you can expect. Here's what you can anticipate. Let's go ahead and decide what our reactions are going to be. Why you're a different person today than you were 6 years ago, 5 years ago, 4 years ago, and how he's grown up. And I think we saw a great example of that today. You saw a leader on the sideline, a guy that was demanding the best of his teammates, a guy that was focused in the game at all moments. I didn't get to watch him specifically play, but I know they struggled to run the ball inside. And I think that has a lot to do with our interior D-line. They were able to create some runs outside that we got to clean up. But I thought he did some great things. I thought he had good composure in moments where a lot of people under the same scrutiny, hearing that you know, those voices wouldn't react the same.
3: Dan, what was your reaction to the way USC behaved on the field, and specifically the player who made the hit on Dante after the injury? He seemed to be celebrating the hit, even though it was pretty clear Dante was hurt. And then as a second piece of that, do you coach your players how you want them to act if they're involved in a play where somebody gets hurt?
2: You know, I didn't see any of that. And if that's the way somebody else was operating, it's really disappointing. Like, in that moment, for me, I challenged myself to focus on the moment and the things that I can control. Their team has absolutely nothing to do with what I have to do and what we have to do. So we try to have a singular focus. Our guys respect the game. I don't think you'd ever see that from our players. I don't think you'd ever see that from our coaches. And again, I don't think that's necessarily an indictment on Coach Riley, because I can't speak to what I didn't see. And I know it was he was quick to voice his concern for our players. So I appreciate that from him. But it's a disgusting play. You don't want to see it happen. It's disappointing that it happened. I'm praying that our player is healthy, and I'm praying that their player can learn from that situation, because that's not a moment you want to be a part of.
7: A lot of noise naturally throughout the week, of course, leading up to a game like this, coming off that Oklahoma State loss a couple weeks ago. What questions do you feel like your team answered tonight about what team they're going to be this year?
2: It ain't over yet. Tonight was one game. It's time to go stack another game. All right, you guys are going to write whatever you write. We don't care. You don't get to hop back on the bus.
8: Hey, Coach, you talked about just talking to your players and the trust factor. So how are you able to trust and know that Dylan not only trusts his teammates, but his teammates trust him and be able, beyond the talk, be able to execute that physically on the field to get the job done?
2: Let's say the question one more time. I'm sorry.
8: When you talk about trust, and you talk about Dylan trusting his teammates, but also his teammates trusting him, and you guys having talks on the sideline before you go back out on the field to execute what you need to, what do you see in not only just Dylan, but the rest of the offense as far as being able to trust one another and get the next?
2: Yeah, that's built through practice. It's built through reps. Those guys have all seen Dylan make a lot of plays in practice, right? He's been here a long time. He understands our system. He's worked really hard to understand it. So I think that trust was built long before he touched the field tonight.
7: You mentioned that you kind of have to change some things when you have a different quarterback in. Was the game plan, you have to change, was it super drastic with Dylan, or would you say that
2: it's just there's more plays that you're going to lean to for one guy as opposed to another guy, right? We have there's a lot of plays that didn't get called tonight, too, that we had listed that we thought were going to be good plays. I thought our offensive staff had some good wrinkles and ways that we could be creative to run the ball. But I thought they also did a good job of, playing into some of Dylan's skill set. We were able to, get him in open sets and create some passing lanes that he did a really good job in tonight. I thought one of the best things Dylan did, and you probably saw it at times, is redirect protections. Get it pointed in the right direction, get it picked up, which is hard at times with teams like that disguise.
9: Dylan, we saw him number 5 up after his first touchdown pass. What did the team's response to Dante's injury tell you about its emotional composure and emotional maturity?
2: Yeah, showed up. Showed up tonight. Like I said, in that moment, everybody wants to go get in a street fight, right? And I thought our players had unbelievable composure in that moment. I thought our players had unbelievable composure in that moment. And, and then they went and played it on the field, which is where the game's meant to be played, between the whistles.
10: But Dan, sometimes players are told not to move when they're like that place, not to do anything, just for their protection. Do you know if that's going to be still bad? And secondly, give me your thoughts about what a suspension or a penalty should be against the SC players.
2: Yeah, I'll let our conference handle what that looks like. I'll let Coach Riley handle what that looks like for their team. I mean, there's rules in place to handle that. I trust our medical staff, so I can't tell you exactly what was said to Dante on the field, but obviously they used the utmost precaution in that situation, which I think is valid and necessary.
11: Did you talk to Dante after the game at all yet?
2: I haven't seen Dante yet. No, I have not seen Dante yet. Just got updates from our medical staff.
12: You talked a few weeks ago about Lamar Washington needing to step up in leadership and just of his execution on the field and their lack of focus at times. He had his best game of the season tonight. How do you think that he's kind of progressed over the season to take that?
2: Yeah, he was limited a little bit in fall camp, so he probably gets an unfair, and you guys don't know that because we don't let you come to practice, but, he's growing into what the player we think he can be. I'll have to go watch the film to see exactly what he accomplished, but there's no question in my mind that Amari can be an absolute dominant force out there on the field for us and a weapon for us as he continues to grow and get better.
13: Last question in the back, DeAndre. How big was it for Jamari Johnson to come back for you guys? He made a good one-handed catch up in one yard, but it's called back. But just his production for you guys, how big was that?
2: Yeah, Jamari's a dog, man. He's a smart, intelligent football player. He's different when he's on the field. He's that security blanket for our quarterbacks. He blocks well in the run game. So really glad that we got the opportunity to have him out there in the field. Really didn't practice Monday or Tuesday. Got limited reps on Wednesday, and then still limited reps on Thursday. So for him to go out there and perform, be locked in and engaged on his assignment, he'd take the script after practice. He'd walk through every single play because he wasn't able to go through the play live. And I think that tells you a little bit about him as a player and what he was able to do.
13: Thank you, Coach, for your time.
2: 3 wins against these guys. I guess if you're interested in winning football games and you're from this area, you should go to Oregon. If you want to go to a Chris Brown concert, you should go here.
1: By the way, Chris Brown, notorious for abuse, domestic violence against Rihanna, then another arrest. So I don't think he picked Chris Brown out just because he was playing locally. I think that one was well thought out. All right, we'll take a break. We'll be back. We'll wrap up the whole kit and caboodle and get out of here on a Monday next.
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1: Luther Burden, an 8-yard pass from Case Keenum, and the Bears are up on the Eagles in Chicago. Starting the second quarter, 7-0. We've learned that Oregon-UCLA out of the bye will be on CBS at 12:30. All our updates is brought to you by Frost Brewed Coors Light, cold as the Rockies. Thanks to Max Torres of Scooped Up for joining the show. We'll have Zach Harris talking Seattle sports

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4: 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You can also hit me up on Twitter at PapOil44. Great show so far. It's an Overreaction Monday. We're talking about all the big games from the NFL yesterday, from college football Saturday, and we've got ourselves a Monday Night Football watch party here, keeping you posted minute by minute on the Bears and the Eagles, which, by the way, I have to apologize, because as we went to break, Colston Loveland looked like he had a touchdown catch to put the Bears up 13-0 and probably 14-0 with an extra point, and then they reviewed it in the break, and it was probably the right call. He went down, landed on his elbow at the one-yard line, really at the freaking inches before the goal line. So they take the touchdown off the board. That's fine. Second and goal from the one. No problem for the Bears, right? They hand it off to DeAndre Swift, gets stuffed in the backfield. Third and goal from the four. Case Keenum makes a perfect throw on a lofted ball to the back of the end zone. And Roma Dunze, who was basically wide open, it beat a defender by 3 to 5 yards. All he had to do was just get his hands on it. It's a lollipop right to him. And he tips the ball off his own hands. And then as he tries to re-corral it,

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2: 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Open phone lines in the final hour. Any of your takeaways or your opinions or your questions from the NFL action yesterday, from the college football action on Saturday, and any of these takeaways on this Bears-Eagles game so far tonight, we will take them at 310-840-4910. You could call, you could text 310-840-4910. You can also hit me up on Twitter at PatBoyle44. We're going to do a little pretenders or contenders with producer Brandon Combs in just a bit, but let's get you an update on this Bears-Eagles game. So the Eagles go 3-and-out on the opening drive. Jalen Hurts nearly threw a pick to T.J. Edwards, who made a great play of bluffing on a blitz and then dropping back into coverage and nearly picking off the Eagles' quarterback. And now the Bears are driving the ball down the field here again. Case Keenum is having himself a hell of a game. Oh, but he nearly just threw an interception on a 3rd and 5. Great jump on that route from, I believe that's Quinyon Mitchell. And it'll be 4th down, and it looks like Cairo Santos is going to come out for a field goal. So, but Case Keenum, man, I mean, he just took a shot on a play a couple of plays ago on a play-action attempt. And I think it was Zach Bond comes through unguarded on a blitz. And Keenum knows he's about to get hit, does a great job of just stepping up for a second so he can get the ball off, and floats one all the way across the other side of the field to his receiver for a gain of over 10 yards. So he's played a hell of a quarterback tonight. Let's get an updated line on him, because he's converting near 75% of his passes, 18 of 25 for 176 yards and a touchdown. I'm stunned. They have thrown the ball as much as they have. The Bears have only run it so far 15 times for 37 yards, so they've thrown it. It's 25 divided by 40. 63% of the plays. Ben Johnson, when you think he's going to zig, he zags. And they've thrown the ball effectively tonight. So we will. Somebody was hurt in the Bears-Eagles game. Looked like a Bears offensive lineman. I'm not sure who just got injured. But either way, they just took a TV timeout before the Cairo Santos field goal attempt. 310-840-4910. Combs, Case Keenum, man. I was wrong. There's still some game to play. He could make some mistakes. But he's been pretty damn good so far. And again, for a guy that hasn't started in 3 years and is 38 years old, Ben Johnson had confidence in him, and he's paying it off.
3: Yeah, there's a reason why Ben wanted him to be their third string quarterback. There's a reason why Ben wanted him on the roster, and it was for just in case something like this were to happen. I think people forget that. I mean, it wasn't too long. It was about 9 seasons ago, right, where the Vikings went 13-3 with Case Keenum. Case Keenum had a hell of a season. Completed, I think, damn near 68, 69% of his passes that year, too, with the Vikings. So he's a capable quarterback. Granted, yeah, you're right. He hasn't started a game.

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Russell on Sports Night. Youngest in charge, and Noah Willingham rocking out with you as we get you up to 3 a.m. Eastern Time, recapping the week that was in the National Football League. 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
2: 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Jim Rome here with your Rome Report, picking up on an X post that I thumbed out this morning. Sitting at the end of September, who knew UCLA would be the best football story in this town? I don't care that they just destroyed meaningless Maryland. They're 4-0, and they went from their worst head coaching hire ever to their best. Seriously, is there any USC fan in this town who wouldn't rather have Bob Chesney than Lincoln Riley after Riley and USC disgraced themselves in the Coliseum against Oregon? I think Chesney has done more in the last 4 weeks at UCLA than Riley has done in the last 4 years at USC. And the Rams may have choked away that game in Denver to drop to 1-2, but I still have faith they'll get squared away when they get Puka Nacua and Myles Garrett back. And how is Jim Harbaugh's alleged Super Bowl contender 0-3? And how did Mike McDaniel go from being the best thing that ever happened to Justin Herbert to one of the worst? In the meantime, just go ahead and put some respect on LA's new big dog, Bob Chesney. I'm Jim Rome. Football is finally back in Prize Picks. 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
1: Jerome here with your Rome Report, picking up on an ex post that I thumbed out this morning. Sitting at the end of September, who knew UCLA would be the best football story in this town? I don't care that they just destroyed meaningless Maryland. They're 4-0, and they went from their worst head coaching hire ever to their best. Seriously, is there any USC fan in this town who wouldn't rather have Bob Chesney than Lincoln Riley after Riley and USC disgraced themselves in the Coliseum against Oregon? I think Chesney has done more the last 4 weeks at UCLA than Riley has done in the last 4 years at USC. And the Rams may have choked away that game in Denver to drop to 1-2, but I still have faith they'll get squared away when they get Puka Nacua and Myles Garrett back. And how is Jim Harbaugh's alleged Super Bowl contender 0-3? And how did Mike McDaniel go from being the best thing that ever happened to Justin Herbert to one of the worst? In the meantime, just go ahead and put some respect on LA's new big dog, Bob Chesney. 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
3: Good. So optimistic about the Giants because it wasn't just that they beat the Cowboys. It was how they beat the Cowboys. And I believe the Cowboys are a playoff team. And so Jackson Dart was a huge part of that, right? You eliminate him from that equation. And now he patches up a lot of the holes in the ship, right? Like, which Jameis just cannot patch up. For the Bears, you lose Caleb Williams. As dynamic as he is, there's just a little bit more of stability there, or up and down the roster. And I think that's why it's a little easier for Case Keenum to plug in and play. And here's one more thing, because we give Jameis a tough time. I mean, I know I do. And, you know, it's the same old song and dance. We love the guy, but he stinks now. He came into a game against LA where he was losing, he was constantly behind the chains, like he was shell-shocked. Now, he should have been more ready, right? And that was one thing that jumped out at me about Case Keenum. With clearly a couple days or a week or whatever to get ready for that game, because, you know, the teams are revealing amongst themselves a little more than they're telling us, but we find out he's going to start a couple days ago. I mean, he was ready, dude. That dude was ready. They had a script for him, right? Like first 15 plays. He was so dialed in on those. His throws were so accurate. The timing was impeccable. And I think you have to give Case Keenum a lot of credit for just his ability to get ready, to have studied the playbook, to know exactly what's going on. That was a huge part of last night's win. Huge, you know?
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29: Oh man, what a day around Oregon Athletics. We have reported so far today in the Country Financial Studio like 4 interviews that you'll hear over the next few days. Whenever we get to the Oregon football work week, I have yet to say bye week, Scott. This has been 5 years in the making where Coach Lanning calls it a work week, and I think it's taken hold for all of us. And today, also celebrating a little bit of the history and the future of Oregon football, we've had a number of different coaches here that will play those interviews for you over the course of this week during the work week. And also Val Johnson's going to be with us here in the Country Financial Studio. Talk a lot with the Deputy Athletic Director and Oregon Volleyball Head Coach Trent Kirsten. Big homestand for Oregon Volleyball at Matthew Knight Arena. Trent Kirsten will be with us here in the studio. But today is really, in a lot of ways, and we'll review USC. I'll talk football here. You heard from Chris yesterday. Great show from Chris, breaking down a big win for Oregon now heading into the work week. But the Origin of Speed uniforms released today. And if you've missed any of the social media, if you've missed the videos, there's a deep dive on the design and the storytelling that I encourage you to watch on the Godox YouTube, the Oregon football social media channels. But just to give you a taste, this is narrated by LaMichael James, Ashton Eaton, Devin Allen, and DeAnthony Thomas. And when you think of speed, like, those guys all have a case to be on the Mount Rushmore of speed at the University of Oregon, right? Well, just give you a little taste of what these uniforms mean. LaMichael James, Ashton Eaton, Devin Allen, DeAnthony Thomas here.
30: Oregonians have tested limits of speed for generations.
31: A little farther. A little lighter. A little faster. Around here,
32: they didn't wait for somebody else to figure it out.
31: Guys like Pre gave that speed an attitude.
33: If I can run like this in Munich, I think I'm going to be pretty hard to stop.
31: An unrelenting desire to push the pace.
30: Make everybody else try to keep up.
31: That became the standard around here.
30: And when my generation
31: brought it to the football field, man.
30: No huddle. Hurry up.
31: You knew what was coming, and we still did what we wanted. We changed the pace for future generations.
30: You can still see it. Unmistakable identity of Hayward Magic.
31: Pushing it forward,
30: and then going faster.
31: Speed started here, and it will never stop.
29: The Origin of Speed uniforms coming to Oregon football. So much storytelling around these uniforms. The newest Oregon football uniform, though, also provides a bit of a look toward the future. The Ducks will debut them against UCLA. That game, 12:30, October 10th in Autzen Stadium. It is the latest in the program's Generation O series. This one, the Origin of Speed. A lot of energy in these uniforms and images, graphics that harken back to the birthplace of Oregon football, which is, of course, Hayward Field. A lot of speed at Hayward Field now for Oregon track and field. But the Generation O uniforms, remember, were about just the different eras of Oregon and how there's been so much storytelling that's done, and these are just the latest example. Really cool. Nike graphic designer Jason Cochran, a lifelong Oregon fan, was the lead designer on the project. He said, quote, "Oregon's tradition is to be untraditional, so we have to push and always be innovative. That's the only way to pay respect to the past, is to look to the future." I love that from Jason Cochran. You can hear more from him in the deep dive that you'll find on the Oregon social media channels. The uniform debuts some new colors in the graphic imagery. And talking again about looking to the past, the base color is Nike's darkest shade of green. It's called Night Forest. I'm telling you, most people, I think, look at it, they're like, is that black? No, it's actually a very, very dark shade of green. The numerals feature a debut of a new shade they're calling Green Strike, inspired by the seating at Hayward Field. Remember, there's different colors of green seats at Hayward Field. And that actually came from a suggestion from Oregon receiver Jeremiah McClellan. The Duck student athletes are always part of the uniform selection and design process, and this suggestion came from J-Mac. It also has that Volt color that we've seen on some of the most iconic uniforms over the last 15 years or so, and in that same spirit, the Duck's winged helmet has made a return with a little bit of a redesign, calling it a kinetic wing. That is influenced by the necessary speed that it takes to take flight, kinetic energy, right? And another suggestion from the players, that wing look is displayed on the side panel of the uniform's pants, as well as the helmet and shoulders. Kenny Farr, the outstanding Oregon football equipment administrator, said, quote, "Generation O very much had a throwback element to it. Now we're trying to go the other way." But there's still a lot of references to the history. So this is really cool. The cushioning inside the cleats in these uniforms is a shade of brown. That mimics the original clay and cinder track surface at Hayward Field. And the numerals are perforated, like that waffle iron that legendary track coach Bill Bowerman used to make early versions of what became Nike running shoes. The traditional O logo, the inner ring, which is the shape of a track oval at Hayward Field, has six lanes, and this is quite the amazing nod. That's the number utilized at Hayward Field originally. And the fourth and fifth lanes are set off in different colors. That's a tribute to two Ducks who wore those numerals and tragically passed away in recent years, Spencer Webb and Kyrie Jackson. Every detail in the design process had that sort of intentionality. So the Oregon script on the hip, that's what Jason Cochran referred to as the angle of attack, inspired in part by DeAnthony Thomas pretending to break the finish line in the Fiesta Bowl. Remember that? A lot of those sorts of nods to kind of little winks throughout all of the design. So put together, the Origin of Speed references the past, but definitely a look to the future. Aaron Flowers, Duck defensive back, said, quote, "It stands out and it's flashy. That's what really caught my attention growing up, back in the 2000s, watching Oregon. So it just felt like we had to bring that back again." Origin of Speed, the entire design, available today in the Duck store or online at shop.goducks.com. Again, that design deep dive is available on the Oregon football socials. Ah, that's cool. It's been 2 years in the making. And the Generation O series was great, I think, for all of us to have a little bit of a nostalgia feel. And now that nostalgia just leads us to what's next. Pretty cool. I love being able to talk on this program and on others and just be around a place that cares so much about the storytelling, because it's so cool to have those images, and then like we all have those memories, right? Of like DeAnthony Thomas breaking that line at the Fiesta Bowl, and you know, you think about the student athletes that narrated that, and LaMichael James, Ashley, Devin Allen, DeAnthony Thomas. I mean, I think each of them and we all have as fans vivid memories of those student athletes accomplishing something, and now all those nods are told on a uniform. That's just what happens around the University of Oregon. Talking about the socials, Ducks versus Them is out. Watch it. It's worth your time. Ducks versus Them is out. A big USC win in part because

0: with guys like Drew Merringer and the way that the Ducks can design plays, and even like Jorgie and Dusty, we all have talked about this. The way that Oregon and the creativity of this offense and the athleticism on this offense to make plays out of the backfield and running backs, Rashad Samples has talked about this, to be able to catch the ball and operate as a receiver out of the backfield. Really, sometimes those short passing game plays are just extensions of the run game. And I think De'Aaron Hill is a great example of that modern back that can do all of these things. And again, talking about Ducks versus them, we saw so much. It's hard to even put into words in a summary, so you might as well just watch the 20-minute episode of Ducks versus them for Oregon's win at USC if you haven't. But I do want to say a couple things after Chris did the show yesterday, just reviewing that game at USC. One, a tremendous shout-out is deserved to the Oregon medical team. And I really appreciated, like, Rob Mosley pointed this out on social media during the game, as Rob's live tweeting, live posting on X. Live tweeting just sounds so much better. Do we all agree, right? Like, I say live tweeting. The point being, Rob pointed this out, like, hey, that's the medical team that was so on the ball in that moment. Just a bravo to them. And I want to bring this up, actually, with Val Johnson, our deputy athletic director. She was scheduled to come on the show today about 2 months ago. But one of the units that she oversees is the athletic medicine team here at the University of Oregon Athletic Department. And I think it lines up really well to spend some time talking about them, because they deserve it. What happens on the field, we all see. But that work that the athletic trainers do, the doctors like Dr. Maggie Doe, who was one of the first to be attending to Dante Moore. You never want to be reminded of the importance of those off the field, truly important things. And this was a game where I thought about that. And after the fact, I really thought about it. You know, I think back to moments for me personally, like when Farrell Brown got hurt at Utah, and just the fast pace in this is just, those people deserve the applause, for real. And I think that we all agree, seeing the leadership from Dan Lanning and the way that the student-athletes rallied on the sideline after what was a difficult, difficult thing to see. Jamari Johnson, outstanding. Brandon Finney Jr. playing in the star, making some big-time plays. One in particular on a fourth down that really sealed the game. De'Aaron Hill, we've talked about how outstanding he was. The defense holding in the fourth quarter, and it's tied at 27. Dylan Raiola's in at quarterback. The game has changed. Talk about sudden change in a football game. A lot of sudden change, and the Ducks were able to then score the last two touchdowns of the game and pull away to win 41-27. And now it's self-scout week. I think everybody would agree, right? It's self-scout week. So that means the Ducks are going to be working on themselves. They're on the practice field today. They're going to be working on themselves. And then, here moving forward, UCLA comes to Autzen Stadium. And I'm looking forward to it. So it is a work week. I, for one, have circled a few events. One, Oregon volleyball being at home this week is great. Oregon soccer also at home Friday night is great. Cross-country season begins next weekend for the Ducks with the Dellinger Invitational at home, at least. I think Penn State-Northwestern is intriguing on Friday night. I'll just plant the seed. I think Penn State-Northwestern is intriguing on Friday night. The rest of the Big Ten slate will still make picks here this week. Picks got a little interesting. And Jerry and Jorgie, it's going to be... Jerry and Jorgie might sound a little bit different on Friday. So will Scott Phillips, actually, to that point. A lot to cover. Trent Kirsten, Oregon volleyball head coach, going to be on his way in. First, we're going to chat with Deputy Athletic Director Val Johnson. It's football work week. A lot to unpack. And Origin of Speed uniforms debuting today. More details, as always, GoDucks.com, the socials. And now, let's talk with Val Johnson on the Oregon Sports Network from Learfield.
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0: 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It's always a pleasure to see you.
1: Always a pleasure to see you guys.
0: How are things?
1: Great.
0: Yeah?
1: It's favorite time of year.
0: We were just discussing how so far you have had no free time on your calendar today. Is that normal?
1: But it's like, this is like, I'm going to just pretend like I was really busy today. But like I started off.
0: You were busy.
1: Oh, yeah. But like the fun busy. Nice, crisp fall morning out at the Jane, watching softball practice. Yeah. Leaves are changing colors.
0: Yes.
1: Gently falling in the background.
0: Yes.
1: Then you just do a little jaunt over, met with women's tennis today.
0: Jaunt.
1: A little jaunt.
0: Good word today.
1: Yeah. Thank you.
0: Yeah, that was good.
1: I also use meandering today, or meander.
0: I used meander yesterday.
1: Yeah, that's
0: good word.
1: Yeah.
0: Yeah.
1: Brooke told me that was a good word also.
0: Great word.
1: Then I met, you know, said a little hello to men's tennis, you know, while you're out there. Came back, had Women of Oregon Book Club. It makes it sound really relaxing, but.
0: But you're hustling. I mean, you're moving around.
1: Oh, yeah, you're moving.
0: So.
1: You're definitely moving.
0: That's huge.
1: But it's like the fill your cup moving.
0: Yeah. Hey, we have a mystery to unpack.
1: Okay.
0: And I didn't warn you about this, but I was hoping you could help. So it's been a long time coming that we were going to get one of the Nike.
1: Yeah, the Nest new ones. Aren't those
0: Nike
1: nice?
0: Ball?
1: I know. Nike designed. You know, we're one of the few schools that use. I don't even. Well, actually, you know what? I need a. That's a good question for Coach Kirsten. I don't know what other programs are using a Nike ball.
0: Time to find out.
1: I really don't know, but I know that this was a big deal. And so, I mean, how cool are those?
0: They're sweet.
1: They're super cool. And now I'm kind of like a ball critic when I go on the road. I was just on the road. I was on the road with the team at Wisconsin and Minnesota.
0: Okay.
1: And I'm like, they've just got the standard blue and white. You know, like, I'm like, we've got this.
0: It's pretty sweet volleyball.
1: So, it really is.
0: But what I don't know, Val, so Coach Kirsten... When these balls became the rotation, if you will, he said, hey, we got to get you one.
1: Yeah.
0: Well, then it just appeared on the desk.
1: Ooh.
0: And I don't know where it came from. Now, Scott does.
1: Oh.
0: Scott chose not to tell me.
1: Wow.
0: But also, there was another volleyball on the desk that is now gone.
1: Oh.
0: And I think Scott stole it. See?
1: Oh, yeah. Nice. That's a good one, too, though.
0: I like that ball. But the Nike ball.
1: Yeah.
0: Unique. It's got a subtle duck head for our audio audience. We are talking about a white volleyball, standard, but with green and yellow highlighted stripes. And the Nike swoosh has the green outline on it. The duck head on the ball. So I don't know who delivered it, but Trent Kirsten's on the show here in, like, I don't know, 15 minutes. I'm kind of surprised he didn't just bring it with him at that point.
1: I feel like, you know, when you got the almost 7-foot guy just carrying around a volleyball, it might look a little pretentious, but, you know, like...
0: I watched Trent Kirsten on a scooter not that long ago.
1: Oh, boy.
0: I mean...
1: That could be dangerous.
0: He was safe.
1: Yeah.
0: He was safe. I can confirm.
1: I just don't know how... Like the stand-up scooters?
0: Yes.
1: I don't know how he would reach. Like...
0: He made it work. He's athletic.
1: Yes, he is.
0: He is athletic. Val Johnson's with us. How was the trip?
1: It was great. It's, again... Rough job, but someone has to do it. I will say, though, I'm starting to feel my age because I was on the 5 a.m. flight to Madison, Wisconsin. So it's that's a 3 a.m. wake-up time.
0: Sure.
1: 5 a.m. at the airport on a flight, layover in Denver, land in Madison because I didn't fly with the team. I met them out because I had some other things to take care of here. Met them there. Match that night.
0: Sure.
1: And then charter from the match to Minnesota. That's a lot of states in one, like, not even a full 24 hours.
0: Good work by you.
1: Thank you.
0: Yeah.
1: I was really hurting, though.
0: Yeah. But you were
1: like, 2 days later.
0: But you were on Central Time.
1: Yeah.
0: Yeah.
1: Central
0: you adapted
1: time.
0: Quickly.
1: I would argue how quickly I adapted.
0: You got up.
1: It
0: you
1: was, whew, that was, it was rough. Lots of good energy,
0: but
1: though.
0: Someone had to do it.
1: Yeah, well, I know. Someone has to go out and watch top 25 volleyball.
0: I mean, and you know, the result, you'd like it to go a little different at Wisconsin, but good experience. And then the Ducks did respond, get a win
1: really
0: on the road, top 25 win at Minnesota.
1: Huge, huge. I mean, anytime you have a top 25 two-game matchup, you know, in the Big Ten, and you could walk away with a split, that is great.
0: Yeah.
1: It's not, those are hard venues to play in. Volleyball is huge out there, and really, you know, encouraging our fans to take note, and let's create that environment here in Eugene as well, because it's so much fun. But the team did exceptionally well. I will say the staff, even post-match from Wisconsin, coach did a tremendous job of just really highlighting out to the team, like, this is where we're supposed to be. Like, this isn't a fluke. This is it. Like, that's how you all are playing. And then for them to go in and do it at Minnesota was really fun to see.
0: That's cool. I mean, it's the best volleyball conference. It's not really a debate there.
1: No.
0: Just is. That's a fact.
1: Mm-hmm.
0: And therefore, you're going to get good competition every week.
1: Every single week.
0: Yeah. And teams that play differently, something Coach Kirsten and I have talked about, which I think makes it kind of fun. It's a challenge for student athletes, challenge for coaches. I don't know if it's a challenge for the administrator, but you're in it.
1: Yes. My biggest challenge always is, like, not showing my emotion while I'm sitting at the table.
0: Where do you sit on the road?
1: So it depends. Like, it just, like, so Zach didn't travel with us. Zach, our sports information director. So at
0: Wisconsin, were you the SID?
1: At Wisconsin, I was the SID, which is really funny because, like, when you're kind of lingering around and then you kind of just sit down because that's just where Zach would sit, the questions that you get or that I was getting, and I'm like, I don't know. Like, I...
0: Like what?
1: What'd the biggest thing is always pronunciations. Like, how do you pronounce everything?
0: That.
1: But I got that part
0: you
1: down.
0: Can.
1: Like, I got that part down.
0: Every podcaster, it's Shocky Donkers.
1: Yeah, Shocky.
0: Great name.
1: Shocky.
0: That's right.
1: But, I mean, yeah, that stuff's easy because you just know their names.
0: Yeah, you know them. Right.
1: But every once in a while, it's like, how many copies of stats do you want? I'm like, 4? I don't know. I mean, luckily, Wisconsin, like, just had a...
0: But was that the right answer?
1: No, I don't know. I just asked Jerry.
0: Right.
1: I look at Jerry and go, what do you want?
0: And so, but like each coach and Jerry, I mean, I think you were at least close.
1: Yeah, close.
0: Did you need a stat sheet?
1: No.
0: Would you have taken one if you had
1: totally.
0: One?
1: Yes. Well, and then they would give them to me.
0: So
1: you
0: then
1: know?
0: You say 6.
1: And I just kind of look at them like, yeah, that looks good.
0: I think you did the job.
1: I think I did too. Zach, watch it. I'm coming for you.
0: I was curious though. So for fans that do not understand the context here, I should back up. Val, you will notice, is sitting courtside at Matthew Knight Arena in what I would say is a relatively visible seat.
1: Yes.
0: And therefore you've worked hard on your stoic nature.
1: It's rough, people. I mean, you could tell right now, like, there is no containing what's happening. And I really do have to be careful while I'm sitting at the table. And every once in a while, you just have to react. You just do. But it's a great place to be. Yeah, it's a great place to be, and you're really up close with the action. And Trent has a lot of, you know, out-of-pocket comments sometimes when he's just leaning, like kneeling against the table, which is always fun.
0: When he kneels down on one knee with one arm on the table, I'm always like, oh, here comes one.
1: Yeah, he usually has something pretty funny to say. And then, but it's just, you can just feel the vibe of the game, but it's awesome to be there.
0: Val sits pretty much where I sit for basketball games.
1: Yes.
0: And there's been times where I've gotten questions from fans that are like, how come you don't do more on some of these calls? And I'm like, well, sometimes it's because I'm very aware of how many people are looking.
1: Well, and then when you're sitting there, people are texting you, I see you on TV. And then, so then you're really aware.
0: Yeah.
1: But a lot of times I'm actually watching. Some people are asking, like, what am I watching on my phone? I'm actually watching the match on the feed because it's a little bit delayed.
0: Yep.
1: So then I can see things like challenges or what the replay. So that's usually what I'm watching.
0: That's what we do.
1: Yeah.
0: Yeah, that's what we do in basketball.
1: And see that on my phone, or, you know, sometimes Zach will have the iPad in front of us. So
0: I like it.
1: Yeah.
0: Val Johnson, Deputy Athletic Director. We've unpacked a lot of important things. We'll do even more important things when we come back. I said that I wanted to give you a chance to highlight our athletic medicine group.
1: Yes.
0: We're going to do that next on the Oregon Sports Network from Learfield.
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0: 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I'm Joey Mack. Val Johnson is here, Deputy Athletic Director. Oversees volleyball, women's basketball, among many other things, one of which is the Athletic Medicine Group here at the University of Oregon Athletic Department. And I said this earlier, Val, that it worked out that a moment where I think all of us just want to salute the service of the athletic medicine team. It's one of those you hate moments like this that remind you of the value of that. But, man, is it really important? And I know as someone who worked closely with that unit, I figured it'd be a good time to shout them out.
1: For sure. I mean, the one thing that, I mean, for all of us, and I think definitely that team, this athletic medicine team, what we all saw, what the nation saw on Saturday was all of their expertise, preparation, all within a matter of seconds and moments take place in a very public light. The thing that I always like to highlight about this team is that this is them 365, 24/7 mm-hmm. is our athletic medicine team, whether it's our athletic trainers, the doctors, our orthopedic partners at Slocum, all of them are always on call for our student athletes. We have great partners here in the city of Eugene as well, at McKenzie Willamette with their ER department. But this is what they're doing day in and day out. And I was on the road, as we had just talked about, with volleyball, and Bree is the athletic trainer for volleyball. And you see what their full day looks like. It's not like they're just there to respond to an emergency.
0: Right.
1: They are there from in the morning, when someone wakes up and they might have a sore throat or injury is kind of bothering them and they need some ice or maybe they need some treatment. So they're doing the treatments, all of that stuff, all throughout the day. Could be as simple as here's some Advil, here's some Tylenol. Could be their more advanced treatments that they're doing. And then when it comes time for the game, they are there and on the ready. You know, they're making sure that was a student athlete, you know, prepped. Have they had their warm-up? All those kind of things that they need to do. But then they are always ready to respond in the case of an emergency. And just like when our teams have fall camp, one of the things that was highlighted to me just, I was actually, speaking of where do I sit, I was actually sitting at the press table at Minnesota watching football as our match was on. We started 30 minutes before football kicked off. And one of the things that I noticed immediately is not only the fast response on the field, but then what they were doing on the field, I have seen them practice in the Mo every single week in the fall camp to be able to be prepared for if and when that situation happens in game. Hmm. So they were ready. You know, they're ready to go, and they act at a moment's notice. We are very, very fortunate that we have not only the the most, I would say, just seasoned expert professionals, and whether you're talking about Chief or Stephanie, who's been, you know, with the program forever. But then we have this really cool community of athletic trainers and athletic medicine staff who have really established strong rapport and trust with not only our coaching staff but our student athletes, so that there is trust and respect that when they are out there on the field, that everyone knows that they're in good hands. So huge kudos to our athletic medicine team. Also, just a shout out to the folks at USC on their medical side. I met with Dr. Doe on Monday morning, and she just really highlighted out just how responsive their athletic medicine team was as well, and just making sure that, you know, the right appropriate phone calls were made prior to any sort of transport. So it's always a team effort with any student athlete who has any sort of emergency during competition, that both sides are able to respond quickly and efficiently.
0: I love that you highlight just that it's, you know, they're ready for a reason.
1: Yes.
0: Right. Like, mm-hmm. because that, and, you know, it's at practice, right? Like, that's the thing, is injuries can occur at practice, and they are always at the ready. And boy, it's fortunate that folks like that exist, because I think about that for me even all the time.
1: Oh, right? For sure.
0: Like, oh, just the level mm-hmm. of expertise and the level of commitment, the athletic trainers, the entire medical team, they work hard.
1: They really do. And I can't highlight enough about just that trust and rapport. You know, shout out to Brandy. She was the athletic trainer that actually went with Dante to the hospital. I mean, just that level of comfort when you have someone that's there by your side. But that starts long before anything actually yeah. happens. So kudos to that whole team.
0: Val Johnson, Deputy Athletic Director with us. Women's basketball season is going to be here before we
1: I know.
0: You ready?
1: I'm barely ready. Like, it's crazy. It's so crazy how fast this time of year comes. But they're, you know, they are a great group. They have a really great schedule ahead of them. And I think everyone's going to be really excited to see even the new additions to the team. And, you know, of course, we're blessed with some really strong returners also. So it's going to be a really good season.
0: Chris Clayton sat down with Kelly Graves for a little preseason look this week. We're planning to air it for you on Duck Insider on Monday. Deep dive with Kelly Graves.
1: Sure. Yeah.
0: Well, there's always
1: a deep dive.
0: When it's Coach Graves.
1: Yeah.
0: What did we miss today, Val? Anything else?
1: I mean, just again, it's. I think as we, you know, any start of a new term for us academic year, I mean, yes, we've had sports going for like the last month, but, you know, it's a new busy time around Eugene, and just coming out to make sure that our student athletes have a great fan base here. I think that's one of the biggest draws to a lot of our student athletes who choose to come here, is just how great the community of Eugene is. So come out. I mean, we've got the next 2 weeks are pretty busy. Utilize this bye week for football to come out and experience another sport.
0: Yeah.
1: There's a lot happening. You know, we got volleyball at home, soccer's at home. I want to say today on the events meeting, you know, tennis, I think, has a classic. And I mean, it's going to be beautiful weather. There's a day to come out.
0: Yeah, women's tennis, the Duck Invitational at the Student Tennis Center.
1: Yeah, come and just watch some tennis. You know, that's a great thing to do, too. But, yeah, just come out. Use this bye week, this beautiful weather as we start the fall, to come out and just support the Ducks.
0: Val Johnson, Deputy Athletic Director. Thank you.
1: Thanks for having me, guys.
0: Thanks for the help on the mystery.
1: Yeah, we're gonna find out a little bit more.
0: Yeah, I've got all kinds of questions about volleyballs. Trent Kirsten will answer.
1: He will.
0: Yeah, he actually will. Oregon Volleyball Head Coach going to be with us next. Stick with us on the Oregon Sports Network from Learfield.
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0: Community Credit Union. We were just talking to Val Johnson. And then Trent Kirsten is right outside the door. And we were told that Trent Kirsten and Val Johnson were actually in a meeting before both of them came on the show. And I just have to say, thanks for the service. I mean, you guys are packing your day today.
1: Just for you.
0: You're so kind.
1: Yeah.
0: You're so nice to lie like that. That's so nice of you.
1: Yeah.
0: So,
1: yeah.
0: We have a mystery to unpack. Nobody told me who delivered the volleyball.
1: That's right.
0: Who do I owe thanks to? Because it just appeared on the desk, Coach.
1: Did you notice it when you got in?
0: Yeah. It's been here, sitting here for the show.
1: Yeah.
0: Today.
1: But you noticed it.
0: I noticed it today, yeah. I wasn't here yesterday.
1: So observant. You know, you're so good.
0: Well, I gotta tell you, like, it sits in a perfect spot. So those of you that are watching, like, it's right at the edge of the frame, and my eye went, ooh, the new volleyball the little duck head logo.
1: That's right. So, I dropped it off before.
0: This was you?
1: Yeah, I dropped it off before I met with Val. So, there you go.
0: He snuck it in. No. Between our conversation with, well, more to come on that later. We recorded an interview that you're going to find out about. So we have a question about the volleyball.
1: Yes.
0: How many programs are using the Nike volleyball?
1: Probably 5 or 6 right now across the country.
0: But this is the best design, of course.
1: I think so. I think this is the one that's, like, you don't even have to see the duck to know it's Oregon's volleyball.
0: Yeah.
1: Right?
0: Yeah,
1: so.
0: Absolutely.
1: I think it's pretty on brand for us here, right? And so switching to this and having alignment with Nike, I think, is a really important step for our volleyball program. And they've got a great volleyball shoe right now that the team is also using.
0: Cool.
1: And, super excited about the continued partnership with them.
0: Well, thanks for delivering and adding to the desk. We appreciate it.
1: Yeah, we had to get rid of the camp ball. We had to get you an actual game ball.
0: The camp ball, admittedly, is pretty cool looking.
1: It is,
0: but the game ball really means a lot. One of these days, we're going to make you sign it.
1: Yeah. We'll save that. We'll save the signature for maybe, after we win a championship or something special. Let's go.
0: I like it. Okay, so I was curious, though. This brought up a couple questions before we talk about your road trip and being at home, big week ahead for Oregon volleyball. How different is it volleyball to volleyball? Because, like, people talk about in football, right? Like, you use your own ball on offense. In basketball, they feel a little different. What's it like in volleyball?
1: It's probably about the same as those two sports, I would guess. Like, everyone's got a preference, and the only thing we don't get to control is maybe the inflation of the ball, which you don't have to get into.
0: Right. Yeah. Well, separate thing. I get it. In every sport, separate thing.
1: Yeah. And so the referees get it within a range before every match, but you got to get the ball approved. And, the NCAA tournament will still use the Molten Ball because that's who sponsors the NCAA tournament. But for, conference play and preseason play, we have some leeway of what ball we can use and what ball we like. I think everyone, float serves like knuckleball, right? So it travels a little bit differently. It feels a little different off the hand, some things like that.
0: It's interesting.
1: It's still, you still got to play the game.
0: It's funny because, in baseball, right, it's like you never want to throw the pearly white out of your hand.
1: Yeah.
0: You want it to be muddied up a little bit. And so I was just curious. Like, it's every sport, right, you have your own preferences.
1: Yeah, I definitely would never use a brand-new ball for a match.
0: There you go.
1: Because those are going to travel very differently.
0: A little slicker, probably, right?
1: Yeah, they just they float. They move a little bit more. I have the same beat with just about every ball I've used. Like, it takes a couple days to break them in.
0: Interesting.
1: And then once they're broken in, like, they're pretty consistent.
0: That's interesting. We continue with Trent Kirsten, Oregon volleyball head coach. Serve and pass is something that I feel like every team maybe handles a little bit differently.
1: Mm-hmm.
0: And I'm curious now, you go on the road to these big venues, and I asked you this a little bit last year. Like, what do you kind of look for when you're getting ready to coach in any given venue? And I was reminded about this actually by a fan, so I wanted to bring it to your attention. Serve and pass for athletes. Like, how valuable is that time to just get familiar with the gym? What do you tell your student athletes to look for when you go on the road?
1: Yeah, I think we talked about this maybe after. Didn't we play in Long Beach last year?
0: We did. Because it was a different side.
1: Yeah, so you got geodesence, I think is the fancy term for it.
0: But wow,
1: you're,
0: bro.
1: Well
0: done.
1: Yeah, you like that?
0: That was a great SAT word.
1: Yeah. So you just try and get some different landmarks as you're going. And usually the times where it shows up where it's like, ah, maybe we didn't prep them enough, is when you see your team looking up and they're just not quite tracking the same, like whether it's a set or specifically an out-of-system set, because you really have to track that high. Landmarks in every gym are a little bit different. Yeah. And so you try and get that in either, you know, game day or day before in a serve and pass setting and just get acclimated to some different maybe landmarks or scenery that you might not be used to.
0: We talked about this when you played at the Pyramid.
1: Yeah.
0: You know?
1: Yeah.
0: So if you're not familiar, it's unique.
1: It is.
0: To say the least.
1: Yeah.
0: Meanwhile, we talked last week about embracing the road environment. You're coming off a road trip split. What'd you see from your team?
1: Yeah, so our big talk with our team was like, you know, in the scene in Moana.
0: Okay, all right.
1: Come on.
0: Yeah.
1: Well, come on, familiar.
0: My kids are not into Moana yet, but I'm familiar. Okay, I know.
1: Okay,
0: I know.
1: Okay, so Dad's like, we can't go beyond the reef,
0: right,
1: you know?
0: Right.
1: And she's like, I'm going beyond the reef. And so sure enough, it's like in our first week in a Big Ting play, we're going beyond the reef.
0: Of course,
1: And we get to go play in just incredible environments and incredibly high-level teams. And so it's like, okay, what's that going to be like? Okay, you're gonna have some waves. You're going to have this. You're going to have the crowd get excited for a huge rally that we're going to lose, you know? And, like, how do you handle all of that, mm-hmm. right? And so there's changing movies, Disney movies here, but there's another movie called Surf's Up.
0: Okay.
1: And it's mostly about this penguin, like, learning to surf and going to Hawaii and stuff like this, right?
0: Yes.
1: But there's a character in there named Chicken Joe, okay? And Chicken Joe is cool as a cucumber, okay? And Chicken Joe wins the surf competition at the end of the movie.
0: Of course.
1: Off of a no paddle, just, like, going with the flow, hovering above all the stress, hovering above it, and just sends it on this epic wave. And I was like, there's going to be a moment this weekend.
0: Awesome.
1: Where we have to be Chicken Joe.
0: I love it.
1: That's right. You got me. You got me.
0: I love it. I was sitting here thinking when you're talking about going beyond the reef, I'm like, oh, there's another Disney Pixar movie. Finding Nemo, you got to swim. You got to swim out into the ocean.
1: Don't touch the boat. Sorry.
0: That's right. That's right. See, you get it. Look at all the connections.
1: Yep.
0: I like it. You know, to that point, like, you're on the road, you lose the first one.
1: Yeah.
0: I think sometimes it can be tough to respond then on the second half of the road trip, but your team did. You got a top 25 win at Minnesota.
1: Yeah. Really proud of them. You know, Alana was limited in the first game, but Maya was really keeping us in it. She was doing a really nice job. And then we had a couple other things with some people banged up that I'll just keep to myself for now. And so to come out of that a little bit banged up with a top 15 road win in the Big Ten, like, what more could you ask for from your team? That was just incredible, and I was so, so happy for them. And I think right now in the landscape of volleyball, to me, there's three teams that are a little bit separate. You have Nebraska, Pitt, and Kentucky right now, actually. Those are, like, I think the top teams in the country right now. And then you have this next group of, like, 15 or 20 teams that are all very good and have the potential to get there, but we're still trying to figure some things out, or maybe they're a little bit banged up or this or that, or maybe have an off night or a bad loss or whatever it is. And so it's really cool that we're in that mix right now. I'm really excited about where we're at.
0: I was going to say, I mean, you're talking about things that you're not peaked yet, right?
1: Yeah.
0: Like, still chance to grow. As we continue talking volleyball with Trent Kirsten, Oregon volleyball head coach, statistically speaking, I wanted to ask you about your block, particularly against Minnesota. What'd you see?
1: Yeah. Gosh, what I see. I see a lot of blocks left on the board.
0: See, this is why we ask, you know? That's why we ask the question. You're not peaked yet, right?
1: Yeah, we're still getting better in this skill overall, but I think we're understanding the complexities of a game plan, how to make the right reads in certain situations, you know, how to identify these things and process them faster and faster with every game. And so we're getting better, you know, and Marina is getting more and more functional as a blocker, which is very, very helpful. She's getting better with her assignments. And then, you know, to have, you know, some really special people like Alana or Dahlia or whoever it might be in any given situation, Val's becoming a great blocker. And Shockey's, like, trying to learn on the fly right now and identifying routes and different things. And so I'm really good with where we're at and knowing that we're gonna keep getting better throughout this season.
0: On an individual point, when you get to some of these milestone marks, like a 500th career kill, right, that puts a smile on, I think, everyone's face.
1: Yeah, it took her long enough. Only took her like a year.
0: That's what I was going to say. So Alana Clemente picked up her 500th kill in the win at Minnesota, and I just want, like, put that in perspective for fans, how quickly she got to 500.
1: What's another example that I could use? Val. Val's in her fourth year of college and has been a phenomenal player. Maybe was off and on the bench during year one, but she just hit 1,000. So the fact that Alana's doing that, you know, we're not even halfway through her sophomore season, shows you, like, you know, how special she is, how special she can continue to be for the Ducks. Like, that's pretty cool.
0: I think it's just so – I'm glad that you could put that in perspective in that way, because I think you see, like, it eye pops, right, to get to 500.
1: Right.
0: Is she even aware of that? Like, is she – or is she just like, oh, cool, and move on?
1: No, she probably just was like, how do I look in my Instagram post, you know?
0: Yeah, I mean, but it's just amazing to see, right, how fast a young athlete like that can accomplish that.
1: And I say that kiddingly. Like, of course, I think she's proud of everything she's accomplished so far in her career. And I think she's really excited about, you know, the things that she can accomplish for the next, you know, 4 years.
0: Right. Big weekend ahead. Now, I'm saying it because, Coach, the students are back.
1: Yep.
0: First week of school. Yep. It's a bye week for Oregon football. Purdue is in town for a green out on Friday at 6 o'clock. And then Illinois, it's the B-Oregon match. There'll be post-match autographs on Sunday. A 1 o'clock start at Matthew Knight Arena. Nice to have the students back in school, huh?
1: So excited for our pit crew. Gosh, you know, because we got to play in front of some, you know, great student sections, whether it's, you know, from our non-conference or last weekend, and that was just a blast. You know, that's what a home environment is supposed to be.
0: Yeah.
1: And so to have them coming back, I'm going to speak at their pit meeting this evening.
0: Let's go.
1: Trying to get them riled up a little bit.
0: What are you going to tell them?
1: I'm going to say, we need you guys. You know, we need you guys. We're ready for a home field environment. Our crowd, I think, is excited for the students to be back. You know, like, everything. It's just a lot more fun when they're here.
0: It just fuels it, right? I mean, they're close to the action. They're fired up all the time. And it should be great home environment. And against good foes this weekend, right?
1: Yeah. Just another weekend in the Big Ten, you know?
0: Big Ten.
1: We got, I think, is Purdue 10? I can't remember.
0: Purdue 10, yeah.
1: Yeah, so Purdue's 10. And honestly, Illinois probably should be ranked in the top 25 right now. They just got two top 25 wins this past week. They're coached by a great friend and a great coach, and Chris, and he's done such a great job. You know, I will say they went Duck Dynasty when we went and visited them last year, and they got beards and all this stuff. And so I've got big expectations for our student section this year.
0: I like it. So a little teaser ahead. I imagine this might be discussed at the pit crew meeting tonight. So no spoilers.
1: Yeah, we got to figure out, like, what theme do we do for the Illini. What do you think? What's been good?
0: You can't wear orange.
1: Yeah, can't wear orange.
0: Can't do that.
1: Okay.
0: So I don't know. I'll have to think about it.
1: Okay.
0: I have to think about it. It's also Junior Duck Club Day. So you might have... You keep talking about Moana. You're going to have a lot of Junior Duck Club fans, okay?
1: Trust me. Moana, any sort of princess movie right now, it is my savior at home.
0: I get it. I get it. How can students help? In all seriousness, though, like, we talk about the energy.
1: Yeah.
0: What do you want them to do?
1: I think being engaged with the game is really important. I think celebrating, you know, the great plays for the Ducks, you know, hopefully there's a bunch of those. But there's a tangible sense of stress you feel when a student section is getting on an opponent.
0: Sure.
1: You know, and that is what is so tangible about having a home field advantage in the Big Ten. You know, and so we get to sleep in our own beds, but... so much of what I think a home field advantage is about a student section just, like, causing stress and being loud and having a band there and all, like, the setup of the match. Like, it's so important to us capitalize on the home games that we get to host.
0: Applying pressure. 6 o'clock against Purdue on Friday. Oregon volleyball with a green out. Then Junior Duck Club Day, B Oregon Day, 1 o'clock on Sunday against Illinois. He is Oregon volleyball head coach Trent Kirsten, and he brought gifts today.
1: There we go.
0: I really thought you'd just, like, walk in one day and just have it, but instead you snuck it onto the desk. Look at you.
1: Well, I didn't want to carry it around, like, the admin office. Like, what are you doing?
0: I am the volleyball coach.
1: You're like, come on.
0: You could name it Nike.
1: Yeah.
0: Right? I love it. Yeah. I love it. Trent, thanks for being here. Appreciate the time. Ducks are at home this weekend. Hope to see all of you at Matthew Knight Arena. We're going to get a timeout, come back, get ready for tomorrow's edition of Duck Insider. Some of those interviews we've been telling you about all day. We'll tell you about that next on the Oregon Sports Network from Learfield.
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0: really is a big weekend for Oregon Volleyball as well. 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How about that? Trent Kirsten, he snuck into the studio right before the show. And, you know, I don't know what I was doing right before the show. I actually don't remember. But it just sneaks in the volleyball, and they're like, Joey won't notice. Come on. Scott isn't even going to put his headset on. He's not even, he's like, nah, we know. What do we do with the other volleyball, though? This is the decision that we got to make. I mean, the O is big and prominent on the camp ball. So is the duck head. But the Nike game ball, like it's a game ball. There's a difference in all sports between the display ball and the game ball. They even feel different, honestly. We're going to have to find a spot. Admittedly, we're running out of space in the Country Financial Studio. It's a real first world problem.
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righty, folks. Welcome to the Tuesday edition of Sports Talk 95.3 The Score. It's a bye week, but we're still here, so that counts for something, right? Joey's doing Duck Insider. You're just not getting the practice sound and coach's show and all that, but I never think that the bye comes at a bad time. I mean, it's football. It's a vicious, violent, collision-oriented game. And for the most part, aside from like 2016, Oregon usually comes out of the first month of the season, maybe with a loss. I mean, it was a little different this year. There was a scare that it would be 2-2, and the playoffs would kind of be like a memory before October hits. But here we are. UCLA also off the bye after a huge road win, probably the biggest one that program has had in years, going across the country to just smash Maryland 54-3. And I'm going to delve into the next few games Oregon has, because it's amazing how you can look at a schedule in July or August, then all of a sudden, you know, after a month, it's like, well, this game looks different. That game looks way different. I don't know what to make of that one. But, yeah, it's just the reality, especially in the age of roster turnover and players getting paid, meaning those who prior to 2022 would most likely have left for the NFL draft, returning. It's a different evaluation process, if this makes sense. And, you know, new coaches, new coordinators, there's just a lot of X factors that go into the pot. As always, 284-8571, the Alliant Power Oregon Fuel Injection Hotline. The text line is 321-0824. The baseball playoffs are underway. By the way, the NHL season begins tonight. I'm like, now wait a minute. I might not be the National Hockey League aficionado I was when I was an East Coaster, and even into my term as a Eugenian, but prior to October, it turns out it is tied in 2007-2008 as the earliest the NHL season has ever started. Now, I remember in the day the NBA season would start. I always start right around Halloween, and it's starting on the 20th. And I was like, well, that seems more in line. Are they messing with us? Are they screwing with the schedule? Because I guess I want to say, to kind of spread the season out. There's always been a lot of talk about that. And, you know, perhaps an avenue to limit, what would we call it, load management. So, I mean, just for example, I mean, you could pick any team and go back to their schedule. So they're starting on the 20th. For example, last year, the Knicks started on the 22nd en route to the title. The year before that, it was the 25th. The year before that, the 19th of October. Ooh. So I guess there's a little bit of leeway. And, you know, they've played 82 games during the entirety of my time as a fan. So does that, you know, during the 90s, let's go to kind of the heyday of the Jordan era. Let's pick 95, 96. And, of course, I don't want to run into any season where there may have been labor strife, because that always alters it. But the year Jordan came back from playing baseball and the Bulls went 72-10, yeah, that season started on November 3rd. So
Then I'd go back to like, all right, the year the Knicks picked Ewing in the draft, and it was the 85-86 season. Wasn't a very fun season to be a Knicks fan. That was October 26th. So here's my brilliant conclusion. I don't know. They're starting on the 20th this year, and there doesn't seem to be any rhyme or reason. So you got that going for you, which is nice. As far as some of the other stories making the rounds in our world of sports, show of hands, and I better not see one. Who had the Bears with their third-string quarterback, Case Keenum, who hadn't started a game since 2023, not only beating Philly, but kind of kicking their ass? What? Always goes to show, you just, when you think you know, you don't know. Deer Hill and Jamari Johnson won a couple of national Player of the Week honors. Deer Hill, the Paul Hornung Award, and Jamari, the Mackey Award. The Hornung goes to the nation's most versatile player. The Mackey, of course, to the top tight end. Hill

I thought he was questionable, and just listening to, I don't know, the tone all week, wasn't overly optimistic that he'd be out there. But, I mean, you could pull out your own personal scale and gauge the quarterback, the offensive line, the tackles, the wide receivers. I don't think I'm on a limb that Jamari Johnson is one of the most important players on the offense. He's as big of a nightmare to match up with as anybody. I mean, I would say, and obviously McClellan didn't play, but DeCorian Moore, and now Messiah Hampton, and Evan Stewart, they're terrific players, but it seems a little more spread the wealth. The younger guys are the transfers behind Johnson when it comes to the combo of blocking, good hands, finding open spot, making clutch catches. He's clearly the one, whereas you could go for how this season has gone. DeCorian with the touchdown pass, Evan Stewart with a touchdown pass, you know, having him back healthy, the emergence of Messiah Hampton. I mean, those guys you could call 1A, 1B, 1C. It's clear. Well, first of all, I think there's some clarity among the top 4 or 5 tight ends in the country that he's one of those. So, man, is that big having him in there, right? What else is going on? Oh, yeah, Aaron Judge isn't going to play in the wild card round. Thanks a lot. Other news from Major League Baseball. Oh, that's right. The danger of the wild card round that I absolutely love. And this isn't that I'm rooting for the Braves or the Phillies or either one. Can honestly couldn't care less. I just want to see a good series down to the wire with a lot of excitement. But driving in today, walking my dogs today, I heard multiple shows and who was like, yeah, I think I might. Multiple people talking about it. Still, even though they had an up and down year, I kind of like the Phillies with their pitching and the thump with Schwarber and Harper and Boehm, and they're already a game from the season being over, and it hasn't even gotten dark out here, and it wasn't even dark out on the East Coast in Philly. They were up 3-2 in the 8th inning when Austin Riley hit a 3-run homer off of the Philly closer, and they made it stand up. And the rivalry has been, you know, Philly and Atlanta have met in some memorable World Series, NL playoff series, excuse me. As famous as any, the 93 season with Curt Schilling and Mitch Williams in that team, dethroning who at the time were the two-time defending NL champs. And in 2022, the Phillies beat them in the league championship series 3 years ago in the divisional series. So the way that played out, one game away already from being eliminated from the National Football League. The Giants have released Odell Beckham Jr. I think Ian Rappaport of the NFL Network was first to make the report. And, you know, he was one of the last to make the 53-man roster earlier this month. And I remember talking about it. I was like, you know, he had some very good seasons for the Giants. Of course, the one-handed catch against the Cowboys kind of put him on the map. By the way, in a game they lost, he never played on a team that won a playoff game. First of all, when you think of certain franchises, regardless of sport, if you think about the Giants, you're certainly not thinking about the all-time great receivers. So he's second all-time in yards. But, you know, it's Lawrence Taylor, Parcells, Eli. I mean, hell, if you're going to think of a receiver with a clutch moment.

0: Coleman is David Tyree with his one catch, but in the Super Bowl to set up the Burris go-ahead touchdown to knock off the perfect Pats. All right, 284-8571, the Alliant Power Oregon Fuel Injection Hotline. To the phones we go. You're live on Sports Talk. Have I got out there?
1: Hey, it's Jersey Jack, Steve.
0: What's up, Jack?
1: So Aaron Judge, he must really be hurting for him not to even be on the bench in a pinch-hitting role. It takes me back to the game I went to see the Dodgers with Kirk Gibson coming off the bench to hit a home run to win a game, and I just don't get it. I don't get it.
0: Well, he's hurt, and with the injury he has, if he can't swing the bat, what's the point? They did activate Stanton, who is a much better clutch player and has always been a better playoff performer, but I think he's also limited to a pinch-hitting role. So
1: yeah, of course. He can't. If he gets to first base, they have to pinch run for him because they can't risk letting him go around the bases. He can't make it. He's gonna pull something in his legs, which will take him back out.
0: Yeah, the bottom line is they weren't going to make it through the playoffs unless it came down to their pitching and their bullpen. The offense just isn't the same. And with Chisholm and Bellinger and Grisham and Rice, they are so loaded with lefties that it sets up the opposition strategy by, you know, trying to load up with left-handed pitchers.
1: Well, you got Lombard Jr. from the right side now, and he's showed that he can take the ball around the field. Now he is young, and so I'm not saying he's gonna carry them because I don't think he can. But he's definitely been a positive point in the Yankee season. Him coming up.
0: Oh, yeah.
1: I think he's amazing.
0: Yeah, he's good, but like I've told everybody, we also thought that Volpe was the next answer at shortstop, so I'm not going to jump to any conclusions just yet. I'll let it play out.
1: Right. But I would suggest when the rookie cards come out next year, you buy a few.
0: All right, Jack. Thanks for the call, man. Take it easy.
1: Okay.
0: 284-8571, the Alliant Power Oregon Fuel Injection Hotline. At the bottom of the hour, we're going to do our, about once a month, we like to check in with our friends from the north. It'll be Zach Harith of SeattleSports.com talking about the Mariners season. They fired their manager, the Seahawks, and more. But right now, we break.
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0: Olsen do next? Plenty of poison to pick. All dangerous in this lineup. Moment of truth. 3-2. Here he comes. Riley in the air to left field. On the run, Marsh. There it goes! Austin Riley has given the Braves the lead in the eighth. When you ask
1: the reasons why. Dave O'Brien, ESPN Radio. That turned out to be the gamer as the Braves take down Philly at the ATL. 5-3, and it's best 2 of 3. They got one. I think you could do the math from there. 284-8571, the Alliant Power Oregon Fuel Injection Hotline. I mentioned on yesterday's show, by the way, you could also text us, 321-0824, that Lincoln Riley, after the game, when he said he hadn't seen what Desmond Stevens had done and his reaction afterwards. It's like, no, you're lying. You're trying to skate. You're trying to ignore this. You just want to get out of there. Sure, whatevs. Making the rounds now, there's a TV camera in the USC radio broadcast booth with long time. I don't even remember the time. It might have been before I got out here, but their play-by-play man is Pete Arbogast. You know, I remember during the heyday of the Pete Carroll dynasty, it was always, "How do you do?" Well, he's in there with the former Trojan and NFL defensive lineman. I think he was a nose tackle, Sean Cody. And this was Arbogast's read on the cheap shot.
2: He did not try to slide feet first, and Stevens went in.
1: There you go. Right there from the top, he said he did not try and slide feet first, which of course he did. And then, just listen, this is unbelievable how Orwellian.
2: He did not try to slide feet first, and Stevens went in helmet first, but he kind of ran into Dante Moore, who ducked into that hit.
3: For him, so.
2: I did not see him put his feet out first. I saw him dive forward.
3: But
2: and not
3: he's laying feet first.
2: Yeah, he is now because they spun him around.
3: No,
2: I want to see the replay.
3: Yeah.
2: Here he goes down into it. Yeah, not a feet first slide, more of a knee slide.
1: Wow.
2: It didn't look like targeting on the replay to us.
1: And he's the camera shows Sean Cody looking away with a look on his face like, I'm not part of this. He says, well, he's laying feet first. Well, they spun him around. Jeez, are you kidding me? Initially, he said he dove forward first. One more time. How many times? If Arbogast is under oath, let's count how many times he perjures himself.
2: He did not try to slide first, and Stevens went in helmet first, but he kind of ran into Dante Moore, who ducked into that hit.
3: Two,
2: I did not see him put his feet out first. I saw him dive forward.
3: Four, he's laying feet first.
2: Yeah, he is now because they spun him around.
3: Five,
2: I want to see the replay.
3: Yeah.
2: Here he goes down into it. Yeah, not a feet first slide, more of a knee slide. It didn't look like targeting on the replay to us.
1: Seven. He perjured himself seven times in 28 seconds. Reminds me of today's testimony on Capitol Hill. He didn't slide. It was a knee first slide. First, he dove forward, and then he said it didn't look like targeting to us, trying to suck in Cody into his world of USC perjury. Oh, my God. And people are defending him. Look, he's done good work in the community. What does that have to do? If somebody says 2-2, 5, well, don't call him on it. He once gave out donuts at a high school game. Okay, where's the connection? Brutal, just brutal. All right, we'll take a break. We'll come back. We'll head north Talk with our pal Zach Harris, Seattle Sports, next.
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0: You know I can't cut off Tay-Tay until she says welcome to New York, so rules are rules. As we welcome you back, Sports Talk 95.3 The Score. It is the Tuesday edition of the show. Just getting started. We're going to lock up our Lion Power Oregon Fuel Injection Hotline, folks. 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Use at Zach Harith. Zach, always appreciate you coming on the show. How are things up there in the 360?
1: Very busy. It's been a very busy past week up here. Lots of stuff happening between you know, obviously everything with the Mariners and, you know, Seahawks falling in an upset, UW football having a pretty poor showing. It was a very eventful weekend.
0: To say the least. I actually want to start with the retirement of Rick Riz. I mean, a legendary broadcaster, 41 years. I mean, well past your entire life. They had the Tribune, Griffey Jr. was there, Bone Buhner. So when you live in a major league city, you know, the connection with the radio and TV guys is unique. So I'm just curious, you know, personal thoughts from you on his career, you know, as kind of the soundtrack of your life as a Mariner fan.
1: Yeah, I mean that's a good way to put it, kind of the soundtrack of the life there. I mean, I grew up listening to Rick Riz on the radio, you know, when I was a kid, and, you know, and also, you know, when he was on TV back then as well. And really, I mean, just an icon in, you know, Mariners franchise history. One of the nicest people, you know, you'll ever meet. You know, I didn't have a ton of interactions with Rick over the year, but whenever I did, I mean, just super nice, you know, always encouraging, you know, kind of willing to listen to whatever you had to say. And the work he did in the community, too, definitely shouldn't be overlooked with his Toys for Kids Foundation that, you know, did a lot for kids in terms of getting them Christmas presents and also college scholarships, things like that. So, I mean, really just an all-around good guy. And, you know, it was cool to see kind of just the outpouring of love for him all throughout, you know, this last week and kind of everything the Mariners did to honor him. You know, that's one thing they always do really well is kind of honor, you know, the people that have been a part of their organization. That's something they've always been good at. And they definitely pulled out all the stops for Rick this week, which was just awesome to see.
0: Yeah, I mean, I think his first year might have been the year they drafted Griffey. I mean, it's a long time ago. So, obviously, last October 20th, they're 8 outs from the World Series. Now, on the first Monday after this regular season, they fire manager Dan Wilson. Kind of give me your read. I've read a lot of mixed reviews. Surprise, a move that had to be made. I mean, he was only there 2 full seasons and then about 34 games at the end of 2024. What's your take on all this?
1: Yeah, you know, I think the writing had kind of been on the wall as we kind of came down the stretch here over the last month of the season. I think it had kind of become pretty clear that if they didn't turn this thing around, that Dan was probably going to be out at the end of the year. And, you know, I think Cal Raleigh said it best. He spoke on Friday, maybe it was Thursday. He was right after they were officially eliminated from playoff contention. And that it was kind of a collective failure. I mean, it was top down. I mean, it was the players, it was the coaches, it was the front office. And you kind of look at some things that went on throughout the year, it seemed like the ball, you know, never really bounced the Mariners way much. So that kind of just snowballed on top of things. And, you know, when you go from having, you know, quite possibly, you know, the most exciting season in franchise history, at least, you know, a top three season, to having, you know, arguably the most disappointing year, you know, there's some accountability is going to be held, and lots of times that goes to the coaching staff, that goes to the manager, and that's just what happened this time.
0: Talking with Zach Harith, SeattleSports.com. You do a great job of kind of covering the entirety of the organization, the Seattle farm system, you know, so strong, always ranked among the top 10, and we've already seen some postseason awards. So, how solid is it heading into the offseason, just the shape of the overall organization, and maybe some guys we should be keeping an ear out for?
1: Yeah, you know, it's kind of like you said, it is still one of the better organizations, better farm systems in baseball. And I think kind of one of the exciting parts of it right now is that the past couple of years, the farm system, it's kind of been built around these young guys at the lower levels, a lot of hitters, for the most part, that, you know, they were kind of a couple of years away. Well, you know, really this year and kind of starting back to last year with Cole Young coming up, we're kind of starting to see that next wave of hitters. We saw Lazaro Montes, we saw Michael Arroyo, we saw Colt Emerson all this year. You know, all guys we're probably going to see again at some point next year. And then, of course, Cade Anderson. I mean, what can you say about him? I mean, he just had one of the best minor league pitching seasons, you know, we've ever seen, if not the best. And, you know, he had a little up and down for him after being promoted to the majors in August, but really closed his year on a good stretch. Pitched 7 shutout innings in Colorado, just a tough ballpark to do that in, and was really pitching well against the Angels before he had to come out after taking a liner to the forearm, which it sounds like everything is going to be fine there. But, you know, it was a pretty sick hit when you heard it hit him. I think it was a 105-mile-per-hour line drive. But, you know, so there's a lot of people that have been in that farm system that are kind of hitting the majors now. And then if you look at some of the guys that are maybe a little bit further away, I think one guy that you really have to look at is Felnin Celestin. He's a switch-hitting shortstop, was an international free agent signing a few years back, and he was really highly regarded at the time. I think he may have even been the number 2 international prospect at the time, but kind of injuries had kind of derailed his first couple of years in the minors. And then last year, kind of, you know, was kind of an underwhelming season, but then really broke out this year, won the Northwest League MVP, and has really kind of shot back up, you know, prospect rankings and stuff. He's a really exciting player, kind of a 5-tool switch hitting shortstop, which, I mean, you know, who doesn't want to see a guy like that succeed?
0: That's some really good info. I was jotting down names to keep an eye on for my finals. Let's get to the Seahawks. A little bit confusing. You get your Super Bowl winning quarterback knocked out. The backup comes in, wins them both. Darnold returns, puts up huge numbers, but a damaging pick 6. You know, the defense kind of struggled with Mariota. You know, thinking about that Washington game, what aspect of that Commanders loss kind of stood out to you?
1: You know, to me, I think it really had to be kind of the run game and kind of the lack thereof. And, you know, that the Jadarian Price fumbled early in that game, you know, right, you know, pretty much right outside, you know, the red zone, you know, pretty much gave the Commanders the ball right outside the red zone, set up one of their early scores, and kind of put the Seahawks team in a position where they were playing from behind and having to throw the ball a lot. I didn't like seeing Sam Darnold have to throw the ball 45 times. I don't think that's a kind of a recipe for success for the Seahawks team. But, I mean, you look at the run game so far, it's been a little underwhelming. You know, Price looks good, but, you know, he's fumbled twice now. And I really think that they're really missing the presence of Zach Charbonnet, especially when they get in the red zone in, you know, kind of short yardage situations.
0: Yeah, along those lines, obviously, you look to the offensive line, and I remember when we spoke, there was so much optimism bringing all 5 back. I mean, you know, I guess you would call the core, the left tackles, right tackle, Cross and Lucas and Gray Zabel. So it's kind of hard to look away from the big fellas up front, but overall, how have they performed, you know, with that continuity you got to like?
1: You know, I think the offensive line, for the most part, has been pretty good. They've been really good in pass protection, specifically. Maybe not quite as good in the run game. You know, it's kind of interesting. You know, one guy, the guy who's probably the most criticized player on that offensive line is Anthony Bradford, their starting right guard. He's on IR right now. It sounds like he will return at some point this season. But, you know, they're playing without him, and if there's one thing he does really well, it's run block. And they're playing, you know, a rookie 5th-round pick in Bo Stevens, and then Christian Haynes, who was a guy they picked in, I believe, the 3rd round a couple years ago, who hasn't really seen much action up until now. They're kind of playing in a split at right guard right now, and I definitely think that they're lacking a lot of kind of the physicality that Anthony Bradford brought there, which I think is has definitely hurt them in the run game, to kind of go on top of just maybe kind of the lack of talent they have in the running back room right now past Jadarian Price, you know, until Charbonnet comes back from that ACL injury.
0: Couple final thoughts, Zach Harris, SeattleSports.com. Certainly Jackson Smith and Jigba. I mean, he's in there now with Jamar Chase, Justin Jefferson. He's elite. They brought in Rashid Shaheed the middle of last year. Cooper Kupp now, 33. You know, A.J. Barner's numbers are so-so. Kind of, Zach, any logic to Darnold's targets outside of JSN need to kind of start making a better contribution?
1: Yeah, you know, it's a little difficult to say just because, you know, Darnold's really only played a game in a series at this point because he missed the time. And obviously, you know, Drew Locke had played those two games there. So maybe the numbers are a little skewed because Locke was playing quarterback. But obviously, you know, you haven't seen a whole lot outside of JSN. It was nice to see A.J. Barner get a little more involved this last game. He had about 70 receiving yards. It got him involved in the screen game, got him out of the flat. Did some things you'd like to see them do with him. But I think, you know, the guy you kind of keep coming back to that you're wanting to see more from is Rashid Shaheed, who they picked up from the Saints last year in a trade. And, you know, they re-signed to a, you know, $15 million a year deal in the offseason. And, you know, so far Shaheed only has 6 catches through 3 games and, you know, 21 catches through, 12 games as a Seahawk. And You've just been kind of waiting to see him get more involved in the offense. You know, great in the return game, but it just seems like it hasn't clicked for him yet in terms of the passing game.
0: And the last thing I want to get to, I mean, the NHL season starts in an hour or so. Since making the playoff season 2 in their existence, the Kraken have been sub .500. It's year 2 under Lane Lambert behind the bench. As you wrote, missing the playoffs, but, you know, not bad enough to get a really high pick. There's been some front office changes. So what aspect of this team early on gives you hope that they can be in that Western Conference playoff picture?
1: You know, if there is one thing I look at this team and I feel pretty good about, I actually feel pretty good about their goaltending situation. I think Joey Decord has proven that he's a solid NHL goaltender over the past few seasons and really kind of emerged as their number one, as, you know, Philip Grubauer has mostly been pretty underwhelming, pretty disappointing since he signed, when they became a franchise. But on that note, I think, you know, Grubauer had probably his best year since being here last year, posted a save percentage above 90 for the first time, lowest goals against since being here, and really did that behind a Kraken defense that was just okay. It wasn't a great defense. So if there's one thing I could look at and maybe give me a little bit of hope, I could look at that goaltending situation, but it's definitely going to be a hill for them to climb when it comes to getting into the playoffs.
0: Yeah, West is tough, folks. He's Zach Harris, does a great job providing lots of content. Mariners, Seahawks, Kraken, all that's happening up north. SeattleSports.com. Keep up on X. Use at Zach Harris. Zach, great stuff as always. Be well. Enjoy the many things happening. And, of course, look forward to catching up again soon.
1: All right, thanks, Steve.
0: All right, take it easy. There you go. There she blows. Yeah, like I was talking about at the top of the show, it's like, no, it's not. I was listening to the radio, and it just goes to show you. I mean, Steve, from age about 40 going back, I would have probably been able to tell you not only what tonight's schedule was, but a little something about the respective teams in action. And now it's like, wait a minute. I don't remember giving permission for the NHL season to start, yet here we go. All right, 284-8571, your Alliant Power Oregon fuel injection hotline. Could also hit me up via the text line, 321-0824. So I'm working on getting it together. We've got MLB happening as we speak. So why don't we take a break? We'll be back. Wrap up the 3 o'clock hour next.
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0: Yep, what really knocked me out was the cheap sunglasses. As we welcome you back, Sports Talk 95.3 The Score. It's the Tuesday edition of the show. It's a bye week, but the MLB playoffs started. I'm already seeing highlights from Panthers Hurricanes as the defending Stanley Cup champs kick off the NHL season. You've been hearing stories from basketball practice, so let's for the moment being lock up the Alliant Power Oregon Fuel Injection Hotline and do this. From the update desk brought to you by Frost Brewed Coors Light, cold as the Rockies. You know, I get an email from Chris at the Duck Athletic Department, one of the sports information guys, and all I see is statement from head coach Kelly Graves on guard Sophia Bell. And I'm like, oh no. And yeah, the worst news. During practice, Sophia Bell sustained a season-ending lower body injury. One of their leaders, I mean, with Katie, one of the, you know, that was going to be a dynamite 1-2 punch, and her season is over, and that just sucks. MLB playoffs, Austin Riley, 3-run jack in the 8th inning. The Braves rally past Philly 5-3 in the opener of that best of 3 NL wildcard series. In the American League right now, it's the White Sox 5-0 at Houston playing the bottom of the 5th, and Yankees and Red Sox tonight in Game 1. We learn Aaron Judge will not play for the Pinstripers in the whole series. Fellow slugger Giancarlo Stanton, who hasn't played in 5 months, is on the roster, I imagine, as pretty much a pinch hitter. And a note from the NBA, as all of our updates are brought to you by Frost Brewed Coors Light, cold as the Rockies. The NBA is expected to select the winning bid for the owner of the Las Vegas expansion team in the very near future, with a price of at least $12-13 billion. Among the three finalist groups, Nancy Walton Laurie and Bill Laurie, the Walmart money. Steve Apostopoulos and Mark Lazary have no idea who that is. And Bill Foley and Jerry Colangelo, we know the Colangelos very well. They first got into major league ownership with the Phoenix Suns, then the Diamondbacks. Colangelo, if memory serves correctly, was instrumental. Maybe it was the dad with George Steinbrenner back in the early 90s deciding to send our NBA players to the Olympics, leading to the 1992 Dream Team. The Walmarters, her husband, Bill Laurie, is a former owner of the St. Louis Blues, and they've got a net worth of $17 billion. So this other guy, Apostolopoulos, who's a Canadian billionaire, almost bought the Charlotte Hornets from Michael Jordan, instead bought the NFL's Washington Commanders, then sold them for $6 billion. They have got some serious cabbage. That Lazary dude I talked to you about, who's a partner, was a co-owner of the Bucks. He sold his stake for $3.5 million. Okay, so it is the elder Colangelo, the former owner of the Phoenix Suns. By the way, if anybody gives you a chance to buy a pro franchise, jump on it right now. I don't think anybody, unless they're incompetent, has ever lost money on that. By the way, here's a fun story from the NBA. J.R. Smith arrested Monday. Charge of assault causing bodily injury, family violence, 41 years old. Apparently, he's still in the Hunt County Detention Center. He had a warrant out. They spotted his license. They identified and arrested him. He's part of an ongoing investigation. This is a guy who caused a car accident 16 years ago that killed one of his friends. Ended up to in 90 days in jail because it was reckless driving. But anyway, the latest saga. But yeah, that news about Sophia Bell is just heartbreaking. You got to feel she's a senior now. She's a terrific player. And, you know, a lot of optimism, a lot of high hopes. I mean, Katie Fiso was going to be kind of, you know, she's the best player on the team. And she went national during last year's postseason run through the Big Ten tournament and into the NCAA tournament. And she would have been she's going to be a spotlight player. And, you know, Sophia is a shining light as well. So that just stinks. All right, we'll take a break. We'll be back. 4 o'clock hour next. 95.3 The Score.
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1: A guy with tons and tons of issues.
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1: And broadcasting them, searching for answers.
2: Yeah, what the hell are we doing?
1: It's Steve.

All right, we've made it to the 4 o'clock hour on a Tuesday. Oregon football on a bye after the big victory down at USC. In essence, I feel like it gave us pause because from that moment with 10 minutes to go in the half when Dante Moore got cheap-shotted, knocked out of the game, you know, at this point, you could say, thankfully, it's just a concussion because the danger there to neck, shoulder, I mean, just life and limb is unlimited. And you freeze, you know, I like to talk about if you freeze a moment in time and you examine all the options, winning the game going away, after a brilliant performance by the backup, Dylan Raiola, climbing to the top 15 in the country, taking a bye, and then realizing you're still very much in the thick of the playoff race, I don't know that the average fan would have found that avenue to optimism, correct? But here we are. And the next game, all of a sudden, against the other Southern California team is just absolutely enormous because, as we speak, the best team in the crosstown rivalry is UCLA, who will be here on the 10th. 2-8-4-8-5-7-1, your Alliant Power Oregon Fuel Injection Hotline. As I've been telling you now for January through almost the end of September, the new company, Alliant Power, who's been around 65 years, acquired OFI. And for you and those who look for all general services on diesel cars and trucks, simply means additional expertise, more product line added to an already extensive catalog. And you can still check them out online, OregonFuelInjection.com. While a lot is happening on a national scene, and of course you get radar locked on the Oregon Duck football team and the NFL, week three wrapped last night with a bit of a stunner, not necessarily in victory, but the manner in which the Bears kicked the Eagles' ass. And of course, MLB's playoffs started already. We've got the Braves with a victory in the books in the best of three against Philly right now. The Astros have cut into the White Sox 5-0 lead. It is 5-2. Let me, they are now playing the middle of the sixth with the Astros coming up on home. The heartbreaking news locally is we got an email from the athletic department that Kelly Graves' senior guard, Sophia Bell, she's out for the season. They're calling it a lower body injury. And the statement from coach included, we're heartbroken for Sophia, one of our leaders on the court and in the locker room. While it's difficult news, we know how committed she is to her recovery, and our entire program will be behind her every step of the way. So great player, senior leader, would have been part of that 1-2 punch and more with Katie Fiso, and it's just, it sucks. It really does. Other news from the athletic department. Two footballers from the big win down at Troy got national recognition. De'Aaron Hill, named the Paul Hornig Award National Player of the Week, goes to the nation's most versatile player. And Jamari Johnson, who I think, like many of us, when I saw nine come into the game and line up with the offense, it's when we first learned for sure that he was no longer questionable, but actually in the game. And he was just incredible. Was just the second Oregon running back tight end duo to go over 100 yards receiving in the same game. And first since 1996, who'd that be? Wilcox was the tight end. That was, I think, Josh's senior year, right? And going back to
96, was that Saladin McCullough, perhaps the lead back then? Hill, by the way, 105 yards, also ran for 63 and a couple of tutties. That's what it was. His 105 receiving yards, third most by a running back at Oregon in a game since at least 1996. Okay, you know, the records that are kept, you know, for 100-some-odd teams, sometimes not always easily at our disposal. All right, yikes. I'm really gut-wrench to hear about Sophia Bell. Such a good player. I'm still looking forward to the season, but that's just terrible. As far as the MLB playoffs, I'll get to Oregon's football schedule and how we now need to view it through a different lens because of, you know, how the season has started, which is commonplace. You know, it's very rare that you look

this is only the sixth season under the current format where there are now three wild card teams in each league. The top two seeds get a bye. And the results have been interesting. In 2024, no wild card teams made it that far, as both the Yankees and Dodgers won their divisions. The second season was 2023, both World Series combatants. The Texas Rangers and the Arizona Diamondbacks were wild card teams. Last year, I mean, we think of them as the dominating power, maybe because they keep winning, maybe because they have an $8 trillion payroll, but the Dodgers were actually a wild card team and won it. And in 2022, it was the Phillies coming out of the NL's wild card round, then losing to the Astros. But as we've harped on, baseball's a different animal. The game changes because in the playoffs, it's baseball and the rules are still the same, but the 5-man rotation is eliminated for the most part. The 4-man rotation isn't used. The bullpens go deeper. Managers have a shorter leash for their starters. And unlike the NBA for sure, you have no idea who's going to emerge as the MVP in the League Championship Series or the World Series. Because in hoops, all right, you'll get the occasional Andre Iguodala, or when Bird won his first championship, it was Cedric Maxwell. But otherwise, it's Bird, it's Magic, it's Jordan, it's Curry. Jalen Brunson was the best player on the champs. But recently, in the World Series, not always the household name. You know, Yamamoto was the pitcher who won it for L.A. last year. Yeah, we've seen Freddie Freeman, who's a household name, and won it for the Braves, their last championship. But you also get in there Corey Seager, Jeremy Pena, Jorge Soler. Also we saw Shohei win the LCS MVP in the NL last year, but also the likes of Adolis Garcia, Eddie Rosario, Tommy Edman. So the surprise element of a hot bat or a pitcher, I'll go back to Bucky Dent, is just more likely in MLB and in the Super Bowl as well. Because while we are so quarterback-centric, it's not always the case. And it's not always a superstar. I always think about when the Neil O'Donnell-led Steelers lost to the last Cowboy championship team that won the Super Bowl after the 95 season, and Neil O'Donnell threw two interceptions right to Larry Brown. He ended up winning the Super Bowl MVP, and then he signed a free agent deal with the Raiders, and put it this way, it didn't go well. I know there was a Larry Brown that was a running back, but this is the guy who was the Super Bowl 30 MVP, landed with the Raiders, had an injury issue, and ended up starting one more game the rest of his career, and was out of football by the age of 30. But The beauty of the MLB playoffs is also you got to incorporate the X factor because of the wild card. I mean, you get your number one guy out there, he has a bad outing, or some number eight hitter hits 2 3-run homers, and the team who loses is like, oh, grand. Now we're 9 bad innings from the season being over, whereas when we woke up this morning, we had the highest hopes in the world. And now they're nearly dashed, which is certainly the case with Philly as we speak right now. All right, 284-8571, your Alliant Power Oregon fuel injection hotline. Before we take a break, I want to remind you, Beer Garden, and they've been having their Oktoberfest celebration for now going on 10 days, and it rolls right through Sunday, October 4th, following the Munich tradition. They also are giving out commemorative Oktoberfest glass.

0: 41, Chicago, first and 10. Six to play in the third. Receiver in motion. The snap, and he'll drop back five. Line drive up the middle. Clock 25. Right up to his name and 20. England, first and 10. Five. Touchdown, Chicago. 41-yard touchdown. Catch and run. And the Bears have gone up 19-7 in the third.
1: Yeah, Monday Night Football. But first, take apart the Philadelphia Eagles. What a roller coaster ride for the Bears. 59 points in the first game, 3 in the second, where they lose their starting quarterback. It looked worse than it turned out to be, Caleb Williams. Then we learned that the backup to Caleb got concussed on the last play of the loss against the Vikings. So Case Keenum comes out with the mothballs and plays, well, I don't know if I'm ready to call it the game of a lifetime, but the game of his recent professional life. Would that be fair to say? Because I tell you what, unless you cover the Bears or pay close attention to them as maybe a Packer or a Viking fan, did you have any idea Case Keenum was the third string quarterback on the Chicago Bears before the announcement earlier in the week? I sure as hell didn't. I mean, when he was with the Texans in 2023 as a 35-year-old, he got two starts in there, and it was like, that was the year that C.J. Stroud won Rookie of the Year, but he got dinged. Keenum was in there for a couple of starts. He didn't make a start in 2022. He started two games in 2021 for Cleveland. I mean, since 2019, when he went 1-7 for Washington, by the way, that was his fifth start. So do the math with me. 20, 1, 2, 3, 4, 5. Five starts in 7 years. He wasn't exactly on a lot of people's bingo card, but hell, good for him. 284-8571, the Lion Power Oregon Fuel Injection Hotline. Text line's 3210824. Just looking back at some of Sunday's games, sometimes if I don't dwell on it Monday and I look at my notes today that I made on Sunday, I kind of get a little chuckle. I'll just put Giants, Titans, and the first note I jotted down, remedy for insomnia. I mean, they kicked a couple field goals. Tennessee blew one. The weather was crappy. The defense looked good, the forcing three and outs. Then, with Jameis Winston in there, they got into a goal to go. Illegal shift, then a hold. They end up kicking four field goals. And Tennessee, down 12-0, it looked like they couldn't have scored if the Giants left the field. But then they get a TD pass from the former G-man, Wandale Robinson, but at 12-7, Cam Ward, man, he gets the knock, but he makes just a terrible play. It's just such a cement-headed play. Two timeouts left. On second down, he makes a desperate throw into the end zone, and how about the former Duck? Javon Holland picks him off. Hollywood, by the way, has an interception in each of the first three games. Lot of talk yesterday, today, about what the hell is wrong with the LA Chargers. And this game against the Bills was just the beginning of this gauntlet. And by the way, early on, it's Josh Allen, who everybody was talking about. Well, he's the early season MVP favorite. Sure, he threw two interceptions to the same guy, Genesis Smith. Same family who named the kid Messiah Hampton. So Allen snapped to it at the end of the half. He had an 80-yard touchdown drive with ended with him, a short TD run, so they were tied. And I don't know if you've been watching Justin in this Bolt offense. You know, you can get into the technicalities, and obviously the coaches and the analysts for those respective games, they'll get in the film room. They just look out of sync. The line is so suspect. It's like when Justin drops, he's just not comfortable. It's like he almost feels imaginary heat. And then when he finally gets time and he delivers the ball, a guy who's been an incredible underachiever on the outside, Quentin Johnston, third and 10, 5 minutes left in the game, flat drops it. And how often does a team win the turnover award 5-1 and lose the game? I'll tell you what, a lot of these games, there was a very ducky feel to it. You know, Washington, Seattle, Marcus had a couple of gorgeous touchdown throws. Treylon Burks, and by the way, he delivered that ball as he was getting drilled by a rush up the middle. He just hung in there, delivered for the lead. Then he had a TD throw, his third, to Terry McLaurin. The champs did bounce back and made it 24-17. Then it was 27-14 when Sam Darnold had the ball and he got picked off by Kane Medrano, who was a sixth-round pick of the Commanders last year. It was a brutal finish, but good for Marcus, who's going to be in there. I would imagine two more games from what I understand. Then you had Steelers-Bengals, and tell you what, Rodgers bothers the crap out of me. The old man could still throw the ball. And then in this game, remember I told you how ducky things had gotten? Steelers up 27-24 late in the game. The Bengals are on the move. There's inside a minute to go with a timeout. Burrow drops former Duck Derek Harmon, their first round pick from 2025. Sacks him, strips him. Pittsburgh recovers. Ball game. Kenyon Sadiq with his first NFL touchdown catch. Like I said, I kept jotting down notes. I was like, well, there's another duck, and there's another duck, and there's another duck. It's pretty entertaining. All right. Take a break. We'll be back. More sports talk just for you.
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0: They've waited. They've had half a decade's worth of patience. They have let him go through multiple defensive coordinators. They just peeled the sticker off brand new facilities. They just signed the number one class in the country. They sold out the Coliseum after everyone making fun of them for lack of attendance in week one and week two. And put yourself in their position. They do all that. And then the other guy is missing his starting quarterback. And the backup still beats us by double digits. We're out. That's the collective attitude there. He will not get that thing back. That'll be it for Lincoln Riley at USC.
1: Yikes. That's pretty final and harsh. Dude's name is Josh Pate, ESPN. He was asked if Lincoln Riley will ever recover from the loss to Oregon. And I'm like, wait. I mean, the fact that they lost that game when they really needed it and the difficulty of the schedule that lies ahead is one thing, but just, you're calling it? That's it? Year five before October. Something else, right? All right, let's get into more Oregon football conversation, if you'd be so kind, and lock up the Lion Power Oregon fuel injection hotline. Head for Southern California. 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Check out at M Torres Sports. Welcome back, Max Torres. Max, thanks for the time. How are things in Long Beach?
2: Steve, great to be back. Thanks so much for having me. Things are good here in Long Beach. I think we got another little heat wave coming our way, so I'm ready for some cooler temps. But you know, things are good. It was great to be able to make it out to the Coliseum for Saturday's game, and excited to take a deeper dive into this Oregon team as they get into the thick of their Big Ten schedule.
1: So, yeah, you were at the game Saturday. Almost seemed like two games, pre-Dante Moore and the vile follow-up, and post when Dylan Raiola took over. But being on the scene, kind of give me a read. We know SC had a few home games this season where we were joking. You had fans showing up disguised as empty seats. If the San Jose State or Fresno crowds were maybe like a 3 or 4 on 1 to 10 scale, what was this one like?
2: It was a good atmosphere. I mean, that was my first USC game at the Coliseum. I don't think I would necessarily call it a sellout, even though that's what it was announced as over social media. But you have to keep in mind, that's a massive stadium. So the attendance announced was 75,500. There were some sections of the stadium that were tarped off, but aside from that, you know, it did really fill up pretty well. So I wouldn't say it was quite as loud as you know, some of the best moments I've seen and been at in Autzen Stadium, but it was a really fun atmosphere for sure. You had the beautiful California sunset over the mountains as well, so it was a really fun scene to be at, and it turned out to be a hell of a game.
1: You know, sometimes it's hard to get or have an accurate reaction to a controversial play. If you're there, you might get a video board replay. You know, we obviously got the broadcast commentary. There were 10 minutes to go in the half. Dante gets cheap-shotted by Desmond Stevens. So kind of what was the vibe in the stadium like as it happened, and kind of what's been your follow-up observation a couple days later?
2: Yeah, so I mean, after the initial hit was laid, it was definitely, you know, I think pretty loud, just because I think anytime a defender for the home team, you know, lays a big hit, that kind of fires the crowd up. But then you saw things kind of start to taper down a bit more, because Moore wasn't moving and probably was unconscious. I mean, I can't say for sure, but it certainly looks that way just with the way that things transpired, how long everything took. He eventually got stretchered off, carted off the field and taken to the nearby hospital. So that was definitely a bit of a shocking moment for sure. And then tempers kind of flared, right? You saw both teams, Oregon come to the defense of their quarterback, and there was definitely some pushing and shoving and yelling, and Lanning did the best he could, as did a number of other Oregon staffers, to hold players back and try to fizzle things out. And then you saw people coming over from the USC sideline, which is just interesting, because it was, I mean, you knew it was a brutal hit when it happened, so I'm not entirely sure what there is to defend in that situation. I think it was just an example of just how fueled this rivalry is. I don't know why people wouldn't call this a rivalry at this point, bragging rights for the West Coast and all that. So that was kind of my my bird's eye view from the press box, seeing that thing unfold.
1: Oh, no, this is a rivalry when you, and it happens fast. I mean, it's kind of always been. They've been in the same conference since, what, the 40s? But with Oregon State out of the picture and, you know, Washington left, I mean, this is a huge rivalry now. But continue. Talking Duck football. Max Torres, Scoop Duck. You know, I mentioned how connected you are to recruiting. And we know from DeAnthony Thomas flipping, it's cutthroat, kind of ties into what you were saying about a rivalry. In that part of California, the programs, you wrote about it postgame. Fair to say a lot of the new Ducks watch this, and as you put it, had some input.
2: Yeah, he sure did. That was one of the most entertaining Dan Lanning press conferences I've gotten to be a part of in my time covering him and the Oregon program. And the crazy thing about that I don't think people necessarily knew until the video came out was that it was completely unprompted, and he wasn't asked a question about recruiting that kind of spurned that answer on. And he was picking up his papers and water bottle and leaving the table, the stage setup that they had for him, and, you know, just said his quote about, you know, hey, 3 wins over these guys. If you want to win football games, come to Oregon. And then the latter part, if you want to go to a Chris Brown concert. And Chris Brown was playing at SoFi Stadium in Inglewood that night. I was curious why he chose to single him out. But that was a big show in town. You know, if you want to go to a Chris Brown concert, you can go here. So I think that there's so many layers with recruiting. It's been such an intricate things and just how it's evolved since I started covering it in 2018. You have NIL, you have on-field pride, you have coaching development, philosophy, connectivity, NFL draft production. You have so many different things, Steve. But I think at the end of the day, you know, that was really Lanning saying, hey, if you want to win, come to Oregon, because we win these big games and USC, you know, doesn't, or at least hasn't against the Ducks. So it was kind of his come to death row records moment, and it was pretty epic to see it in person.
1: Yeah, I would say I can't speak for Coach Lanning, but Chris Brown, with his sleazy history of abuse and domestic violence after the cheap shot, I was wondering if that's where it all came together. But anyway, it's obviously been talked up since he came off the bench to relieve Dante, but Dylan Raiola, who, like Dante, you know, 5-star, came here to be a backup. You know, we know Dylan Gabriel stayed healthy. Dante had to leave. So, Max, be it the snaps against Portland State, you got to credit Lanning and the program for the ability to bring high-level talent here to kind of wait their turn, because Dylan certainly pounced when opportunity presented itself.
2: No doubt about it. He was absolutely terrific in the Portland State game, of course, but then even better in the USC game when the competition ratcheted up a level. God, I mean, just for him to put that performance together, it felt like a complete 180, just at least for how I was feeling when Dante was down. I was asking myself, you know, what does this mean for the season? You know, this guy's out for the year. What's going to happen? Like, just all sorts of questions are flying through your mind in that moment, Steve. And then Dylan comes in, quite literally cool as a cucumber, and just deals for the rest of the game. The Ducks scored touchdowns on all 6 of their trips to the red zone. Scored points, I should say, whether it be a touchdown or a field goal, on all 6 of their trips into the red zone, with Raiola, of course, leading the offense. And I think really what impressed me the most, aside from just his composure, was he showed what this Oregon offense, I think, can really be. Obviously, you want to maybe run the ball a bit better than Oregon was able to from the start of the game to the finish to the end of the game. They definitely ran the ball better in the second half. But this offense, with all the talent that they have at the skill positions, you don't need a superhero at quarterback. You just need a guy who can protect the ball and get the ball to the playmakers. And I'm not saying that to discount a couple of these amazing throws that Dylan Raiola made, but I really am watching the game again, and I'm left thinking that there's just so much talent here at these skill spots, the receivers, the running backs, the tight ends, Jamari Johnson. You got to talk about the game that he had. Like, it's not like it's impossible to mess it up, because we've seen some not so great results, but I think that he's very, very suited to do well if he needs to take over for Dante for any extended period of time here.
1: continue with Max Torres of Scoop Duck, and I'm happy you brought it up, because before the game we got the availability report, and there was Jamari Johnson questionable, but he was out there. And while the other tight ends have potential, they're not this guy, who's one of the best in the country. What about, Max, the impact of an obvious future NFL pick who found his way onto the field Saturday?
2: Yeah, there's no overstating the impact that Jamari Johnson made in that game against USC. He caught all seven of his targets for 119 yards, with 43 yards after the catch. And he probably would have gotten into the end zone if not for a holding call that wiped out a great one-handed diving play. Maybe it was a yard or two short. But for him to play the way he did, it was clear that Oregon missed him. I think that the blocking on the perimeter that he helped with was great. His ability to just come up with some big plays and catches when the offense needed him to was just a huge part of Oregon continuing to move the chains. I think that's a huge issue that we've kind of saw when the offense has sputtered, not being able to sustain drives. And then the defense is out there much longer than it needed to be. Obviously Oklahoma State being the prime example of that. But Jamari Johnson is just a phenomenal talent. I don't know if I saw him being this good when he transferred, or even coming out of high school, Steve, because I covered him down here in Southern California when he was coming out of Inglewood High School, would eventually go on to Louisville, I think in part to be closer to family. He's originally from New York. But Oregon obviously recruited the heck out of him, kept those relationships going, and they were able to get an absolute stud in the transfer portal and looking like another first-round tight end to follow in the footsteps of Kenyon Sadiq. Jamari Johnson is that guy.
1: No question about it. He changed the whole tone at a certain point. Big concern coming into the year was the offensive line. Would the newbies gel? We know they lost three NFL players, and in the first two games, they just looked out of sync. But now we've seen Poncho in the middle, both tackles start every game. Now, maybe some stability at the guard spot. They didn't allow any sacks, 500 yards. I mean, how about the big fellas up front and the way they played Saturday?
2: Yeah, I think that this was by far and away their best game of the season, Steve. Hard to argue otherwise. The numbers that you said there were great, averaging 4.2 yards a carry on the ground to go with 138 total yards. Obviously, you had the explosive run from Jordan Davison on the first play of the game, 45 yards, and then the longest run after that was 14 yards. So I think you're still maybe hoping to get a little bit more out of the ground game in terms of explosive runs, but you have to give them their props for this one, even though, you know, it wasn't an amazing game. You know, they weren't pancaking guys left and right, and there were times when Dylan Raiola had guys getting pushed back into him, that they did enough to get the win. And that's really what you have to, you know, that's what you have to do. You're there to win the game. And they did open some great holes on the ground for like De'Ara Hill's touchdown run. And I'm just interested to see what their starting five is going to be like moving forward, because they continue to rotate. You talked about the guard spot. I thought Doug Utu was going to be the prominent name at left guard, but they opted to go in with Kavika Rogers, maybe for his experience just a big game like this one. And Utu would actually come in on some of the jumbo packages that we saw them use a number of times, where they overloaded the left side of the line of scrimmage and brought in a guy like Tommy Tofi, for example, and even Coloy Kelly, another true freshman offensive lineman. So I think that the offensive line is still absolutely a work in progress. I'm not sure that it's going to be better than last year's offensive line necessarily, but you can only get better, I think, with more games, more reps under your belt, and it certainly seems like that's the trajectory that this group is on right now.
1: Let's wrap with a thought on the defense. Some were talking bend, don't break. Still struggled on fourth down. They did have two sacks, didn't contain Maiava. Definitely some coverage issues, particularly with the safeties. You watched the game. I mean, you were at the game, then you rewatched the game. What's sticking out to you that needs to get cleaned up a little bit on that side?
2: Yeah, I think the pass rush was maybe better than the numbers suggested, just from a pure box score standpoint. They did use up, to say, all their sacks early in the game, but Maiava was facing pretty consistent pressure for most of the night. So I imagine in a perfect world, Oregon and their staff, their players would like to finish more of those plays to convert them to sacks. But I think with Maiava, that's really what you wanted to do, and really with any good quarterback that you're facing, you just don't want to let him get comfortable in the pocket and be able to pick you apart there. So I think this is the best game from the Oregon D-line this season from a complete perspective. Didn't have too many crazy big runs against them. And then I really like the play of the cornerbacks. I mean, 9 pass breakups for this Oregon team. A lot of them came from corners. You know, Ife Odegwu had 3 to lead the team. Brandon Finney Jr. had that big one to kind of put the game on ice on 4th down. But the linebackers still kind of seem like a mixed bag at this point. I think you're rotating a lot of guys. You know, you have that core 4. So I'm just curious how much better they can get from what they're playing at right now and kind of what we've seen through 4 games. The safeties have to be a huge concern, Steve. I mean, just seeing these guys, they looked lost a number of times in some of these games. Some of the angles that they're taking to come down and run support and tackle guys. Like Coy Parrish almost took himself completely out of the play when he was coming down to try to make a tackle. So I think if I'm looking for, maybe a major shakeup at any spot, it would probably be at safety right now. But at the same time, you would probably imagine those guys would be out there if they were putting out a better product on the field than they have been recently. So go back to the drawing board for some of these spots. But I think you have a good answer at star/nickel. Brandon Finney's been doing a really good job there. Davon Benjamin looks like he's going to be a contributor for you all year long if you're able to play him in a game like this, and he's stepping up to make plays as a freshman. So some positive developments for sure, but like any team, some areas to work on as well.
1: 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Be well, enjoy the bye, and you and I will catch up again as the season moves along.
2: 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Thanks for having me, Steve.
1: 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All right, let's take a break. Back with more sports talk.
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0: between Peyton Tolley and Cam Schlittler, guys, they throw about 90% fastballs each, and they're different types of fastballs, four-seamer, cutter, sinker. They're hard nonetheless, so we're going to see a lot of pitches 95-plus tonight, and I think this is going to be a series that really revolves around the pitching. It's been the Red Sox' strength from beginning to end this year. They have 7 lefties out of their 12 pitchers on the roster to counter all the left-handed bats that the Yankees have.
1: Hey, folks, welcome back. Sports Talk, home stretch of the 4 o'clock hour on a Tuesday, 95.3. The Score, Jeff Passan, ESPN, saying that he thinks the Red Sox-Yankees will be the lowest scoring of all the 4 wild card series. When you consider the Bronx Bombers and the history of the Red Sox, and all of a sudden now we're going to lean on pitching, both teams, a lot of fastballs. Sox with their stud rookie Peyton Tolley, what, 171 strikeouts over his 148 innings. Guess versus Cam Schlittler, who is going to win the Cy Young. By the way, 239 whiffs over his nearly 200 innings. All right, let's get CU. That's caught up. From the Sports Desk, brought to you by First Food Coors Light, cold as the Rockies. Just gut-wrenching news from Kelly Graves and the Duck women's basketball team. Senior guard Sophia Bell sustained a season-ending lower body injury during practice. One of the leaders. Tough news. And, of course, according to Coach Graves, they're with her, committed to her recovery, and the entire program will be behind her every step of the way. A couple of Oregon football studs earned national recognition. Running back De'Ara Hill, the Hornig Award winner, as the nation's most versatile player. Tight end Jamari Johnson, John Mackey Award winner, as the best tight end. And Chicago White Sox are up 6-2 on the Houston Astros in the bottom of the 8th. And how about this? Pope Leo sent blessings to the White Sox ahead of the playoffs. That's tampering, isn't it? Austin Riley, 3-run jack off of Philly's closer in the 8th inning. The Braves rally past the Phils, 5-3. That's the opener of that best-of-3 NL wildcard series. And in Game 1, Yankees versus the Red Sox, no Aaron Judge, but Giancarlo Stanton, who hasn't played since late April, was included on the wildcard roster. Okay, all our updates are brought to you by Frost Brewed Coors Light, cold as the Rockies. I saw a story about Simone Biles. Just, you know, I've always joked that she doesn't believe in the whole gravity thing. The American gymnastics icon, she's a 2-time Olympic all-around champion, and, you know, she's participated in the games in Rio, Tokyo, and Paris. And a lot of people thought she was done, but the games are coming to L.A. in 2028. And she said she's still kicking around the idea of going for, I believe, would be an unprecedented third Olympic all-around championship. All right. 284-8571, your Lion Power Oregon Fuel Injection Hotline, which brings us to break time. We'll be back 5 o'clock hour next. 95.3 The Score.
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11: You would never say that a first down is the same as a touchdown. 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If your ad campaign generated clicks but didn't deliver any business results, LinkedIn has a name for that: bull spend. Cut the bull spend and invest in a better platform.